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Yeah! Whatever you do, don't touch this button. I am group. No, no, no, not that button. That would blow everything up. Body cam.

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1: This is the longest slow high-speed chase in L.A. history.
0: Yeah, we're watching a very slow, it's a slow-speed chase.
1: Yeah, no,
0: on TV
1: it's
0: right now.
1: Crawling.
0: Yeah, it's not fast.
2: It better not be on 101.
0: It's not fast. It's on the 101.
2: Ah!
0: It is on the 101. Yes.
2: Not heading towards Canoga, I hope.
0: Let's see. Heading towards Canoga.
2: That's not what it says.
0: It says, sorry, Chris, heading towards Canoga.
2: So tired. I'm so tired.
1: That would have been a weird addition to the newscast right there.
0: So look, a big story tonight out of the NBA where Jonathan Kuminga, who was the last of the really interesting

0: balls.
1: Here's the snap. Jordan Love looking downfield, fires middle, got his man, end zone, touchdown.
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12: Hey, this is Jamie Loftus, and this is my new weekly show, 16th Minute of Fame, the podcast where every episode I take a closer look at an internet character of the day. Who were they? What made them so notorious? How did the internet, or sometimes the algorithm, choose them? And what does a person do when they're suddenly confronted with more attention than the human psyche can handle? Take The Dress, a story that went uber viral in early 2015 in spite of being, well, kind of a boring optical illusion. A mother of the bride in Scotland took a picture of a dress she was thinking about wearing to her daughter's wedding. But she saw the dress as blue with black lace, and her daughter saw it as white with gold lace. One BuzzFeed post later, every single person on the internet was talking about the dress. But to me, the dress is a story about the last couple of months when the internet was still sort of fun. It was shortly before the stories that spread across the internet stopped being driven by exploited millennials with useless arts degrees and started being decided by algorithms hell-bent on growing internet usership at all costs. And on a long enough timeline, the story of the dress is one entangled with abuse and media exploitation. Internet history is a tricky thing to be invested in. 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With the team at Cool Zone Media, we're taking these characters' 16th minute of fame to see what their moment meant to them and what it says about us.
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2: 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Jordan Love looking downfield, fires middle, got his man, end zone, touchdown.
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0: next. However, it's a block party. It is the A block, and this weekend I looked at the schedule, and the big show, there's actually a residency, a one-day residency on the Vegas Strip. Lorena is leaving the Lorena Theater in Sherman Oaks, California, Ventura Boulevard. She'll be appearing one night only at this new amazing establishment called the Stakeout Bar and Grill. And she is here now to give us, what hour is it?
1: Number 4.
0: Got the jazz hands. And she will be signing autographs and selling CDs and T-shirts on Saturday. 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

0: 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And all we need is like a minute or two, and we get credit for it. 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
0: All right, right to the judges we go. Let's welcome in our celebrity judges. We've got Eeny, Meeny, Miny, Moe. We've got Coach Russell. Hello, Coach Russell. Welcome.
4: Hey, good morning. Good morning. We're on a bye week this week. Early in the season, our schedule kind of got messed up. We had a team that canceled on us about a month ago, so we had to pick up a game during our original bye week, which was in the middle of the season. So we're off
0: to have that. You hate to have that early bye. You hate to have that. All right, hold on, Coach. We got good luck. Enjoy the week off. A Sharky in KC is going to play. Hello, Sharky.
5: Hello. I'm happy to be here. Made it through my birthday last night, so I think I'm going strong.
0: Congratulations. You've circled the globe another time there. Congratulations.
5: Thank you.
0: Very impressive. Seuss Dog, the legend, friend of Marcel. Hello, Seuss Dog.
6: Hello, Governor. How you doing?
0: How you doing? Are you disappointed now Marcel's figured out who you are? It's very disappointing.
6: He's already forgotten, trust me.
0: That's likely true. Hold on a sec, Seuss Dog. We have Alameda Lou. Hello, Alameda Lou.
7: Next time you invite Jed York to a Maller meet and greet, send him the Rider dress.
0: Great moments in Bay Area sports history with Alameda Lou. It's quite the story. I think that's all we have time for, but let's get to the stories real quick here, gentlemen. Story number one, figure out which isn't true. For the ladies, many teams around the NFL revealing their rivalry alternative uniforms. And the NFL also announced a partnership with Lululemon on a line of activewear for women with designs inspired by each of the NFL's 32 teams. Story number two, Jed York getting an offer he likely will refuse from the famous brothel in Pahrump, Nevada. The madame there, the general manager, telling TMZ they would like to offer Jed, along with fellow NFL owners and players, a seminar on how to legally hire prostitutes. That's a good class. And story number three, Shuffle Up and Deal. Toy company Mattel recently announced a Uno World Championship Series, which will bring the classic card game to the world stage. Anyone can take their shot at the tournament. And the grand prize there, $50,000, November 11th in L.A. Real quick, Coach Russell, one, two, or three, Coach Russell?
4: Number two, hey, man, you got to come to Orlando, brother.
0: I'll come to Orlando. Sharky, one, two, or three, Sharky?
5: Number one, numero uno.
0: All right, Seuss Dog?
6: Number two.
0: All right, Alameda Lou, Alameda Lou.
7: Number two, owners don't need advice.
0: Believe it or not, it's number one. 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
23: 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A nice bounce back win for the Brewers.
24: 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Back is Benj. See ya! A three-run bomb for Bryce Terang. It's his first in the month of August.
25: 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That was a big blast. 7-0 Brew Crew.
23: Jeff Levering on the call. The Brewers beat the Mets 8-1 at Citi Field. The rubber game of the series is tonight starting at 6:10. Jacob Mizorowski will pitch against Sean Manea. Packers training camp practices are over. Just a Thursday walkthrough and Friday preseason finale are all that's left before the initial 53-man roster is made. Ahead of Wednesday's joint practice with the Cardinals, General Manager Brian Gutekunst was asked about Tucker Kraft's looming extension. The GM saying, quote, "We would love to have that done. Whether we're able to accomplish that before the season begins, we'll see," end quote. The huddle starts now. I'm Doug Russell on Fox Sports Radio, Wisconsin.
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4: 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Let's make sure we feel each other. 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
15: 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Ready? Be alert for blitz. If it looks like man coverage, I'll check. I'll go good or get.
26: You got a cut and crack. Now it's cut and crack. Red right, 18, Bob on one. Ready? Cut him and crack.
27: If you look at this play, what we're trying to get is a seal here and a seal here, and try to run this play in the alley.
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29: 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Is that long enough for you?
30: I want you to be proud of your profession. It's a great profession. Go out there and play this ball game like I know you can play it.
1: Drew Olsen.
31: Mythical, legendary figure.
1: Bill Schmidt.
32: Oh, my God. This man's been out all night.
1: And Armin Sarian.
33: 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Don't get scared now.
34: Sanchez, we ready?
1: Fox Sports Radio Wisconsin is on the air.
35: Let's get it. Thursday edition, Friday Junior. Who's ready? 5 o'clock clubbers. Who's ready to seize this wonderful day in the good land? Drew Olsen, Bill Schmidt, Armin Sarian. Raise your hand if you're ready.
0: Ready.
35: I think I'm ready.
0: Come on now. We're ready.
35: All right. Three arms go up.
0: Now we're talking.
35: Let's fire up. It's going to be a bit tougher today because we don't have a major player-manager controversy to discuss.
0: Yeah, it is kind of nice when you just get a couple of those, right? It is nice when you just get the red meat laid out for you, know exactly what to throw on the grill. Sometimes you got to sift through that kitchen a little bit and start digging through the fridge, figure out exactly what you're going to toss on there. But yeah, that ribeye steak of the Cooper Pratt and Pat Murphy layout was nice to be able to have.
35: That was a
36: the buffet's over now.
35: That was almost as good as like an NFL game. Buffalo to feast on for a day,
0: yeah. Man. And
35: but
0: I didn't,
35: nowadays the meals only last a day.
0: That's a good point. Yeah, and I gotta say, Drew, I did not anticipate. I didn't realize that it was going to be as hot as it was on MLB Network yesterday.
35: Big time.
0: I mean, every single show, it was one of their main attractions, main conversations, and then very split decisions, somewhat like the fan base. There were some guys that liked it, some guys that hated it. Mark DeRosa said, happened to me at every level.
36: Yeah.
0: He's like, happened to me all the time. Gonna happen. He will learn it, but he might have to learn that lesson one more time.
36: Yeah, nothing gets people's juices dripping like a good little culture war with baseball. Anything, and now maybe that
35: juices
36: was
35: dripping. Pause. Well, a lot of times pause. They flow.
0: Oh yeah.
36: Pause. But you know, when it comes to anything like a little culture
0: I get that
36: war,
0: checked out.
36: Yeah, probably get
35: your doctor.
36: Some ointment, maybe a little like a Jed York issue. But anyway, yeah, I don't know.
35: Amoxicillin.
36: Nothing
0: he didn't get the drip. He didn't get there. He didn't get that far.
36: Nothing gets people going like something like that. But you know what? It seemed to rebound well last night. Two hits for Cooper. Although they were the infield variety, but they count. They count the box score. No one's going to care when they see it down there. And
0: saw that man hustling his way down the line, busting it real quick, huh? That was definitely learned.
36: When you drop the head down like a sprinter, I feel like you're just making sure everyone knows, make sure you know, make sure everything knows that I'm going all the way like I'm running the 100. Like, that's it right here. Like, this is a full sprint in case anyone was wondering. So it was great to see the bounce back, especially, you know, facing early adversity, you know, Dustin May taking him off the back.
35: Bobby Gasser. How about that?
36: Bobby Gasser stepping. That's what a team depth is, right?
35: You know,
36: there.
35: And that's the thing is, you just had a frustrating loss marked by, you know, benching.
36: Mm-hmm.
35: And then you go out and you leave two men on in the top of the first, and in the bottom of the first, your guy throws one pitch. Your big trade acquisition throws one pitch and gets smoked in the back and has to leave.
36: Ooh.
35: That's not a recipe. That's not a blueprint necessarily for great success. And yet, thanks to Gasser and like 5 1/3 solid innings.
2: Ooh.
35: No worries.
2: No, and
35: Mays seems like he's okay, just a bruise, might be ready to pitch in a couple days.
2: And it's crazy, Drew, how when you look at the 16 games in 16 days, that felt like as he walks off the field, you're like, oh my goodness, this is going to be an absolute marathon that you're going to have to run through a 7-game and 10-day stretch against the Cubs at the back end of it. And instead, the bullpen's going to be pretty saved. I like McKelvey mentioning that to or asking Dustin May that way yesterday. Now, Gasser was slated to pitch on Friday again. Or what he is? They had just announced their probables coming up for the weekend.
35: It was a bullpen day for him, so it wasn't going to be, you know.
2: It was, all right, sweet. I got you good. I got you
35: skipping in the game,
2: and and potentially, as we had talked about here on this show, that there might be a Coleman Crowe sighting coming up sooner rather than later.
36: Yeah, could
2: be. Maybe September 1st can't come soon enough after that one. But that was heck of a job. That was nails by Robert Gasser.
36: What an awesome! When the team needed it. I mean, when your depth's tested. I mean, that's what it's all about right there, being ready at a moment's notice.
35: Obviously, the Brewers have bigger goals, bigger fish to fry, more juices to drip.
2: Got to get those juices dripped. Come on now.
35: Juices dripping.
2: Come on, let's drip them, baby.
35: For those of us of a certain vintage, you can't help but mark that yesterday was their 82nd victory.
36: That was it.
2: I was going to say old habits die hard winning on, this sheet.
35: On August 26th, winning record secured. I mean, there were times.
36: There was a time that was a dream in a young boy's eye.
35: A
36: glint in an eye. At 82
35: win year.
36: It'd
35: be great to have the Brewers have a winning record. And here they are, more than a month left with a winning record.
36: You know, how times have changed, right? We don't celebrate those milestones the way we used to.
35: Got to celebrate.
2: Some might, but Armin Sarian does. Because not only was it that they won their 82nd game, Drew, Brewers clinch win 82. The signal of, hey, the winning season is here once again. That's step number one. I don't even know that one's on the old Mike McCarthy line anymore.
36: No, it might not be, but it's...
2: Win 86 games. Win 90 games.
36: We won the North. We want to take 10 games. Listen, and that's why I said, you know, that magic number, I had to be careful. I said magic number. That number is still magic to me. When I see 82, it still means something. You don't want to lose that little glint, that energy when you were first scrapping, trying to find any way to win and trying to make this franchise better. When you're a kid and you're hoping for just the smallest morsel of hope, that was it right there. See, that was the goal. So I don't want to lose that. You know,
2: I disagree. I do want to lose that.
36: You want that to be in the rearview mirror, Billy.
2: I don't want to.
36: You want to move up in stature. I get it.
2: I don't want to think and make sure that we remember all of the times for 26 years where you did. No, it wasn't 26 years that they weren't over 500. There were plenty of times that they were in the 90s, but you don't make the playoffs. But I do want to forget that. I do want that to be completely in the rearview mirror because what you're aligning out is that it's coming back.
36: Well, no.
2: What you're trying to do is give me the 70s and 80s Packers fan conversation of
36: right.
2: Just know it's not going to be this good all the time.
36: 70, you know, we went through in the 70s and 80s. We heard that a lot. We hear that a lot. Yeah, I know. I understand what you're saying, Billy. We don't want to go back to those days. But I feel like never forgetting where we came from is important, right? Because it reminds us of the struggle, you know, and maybe that way. But you know what? The standards are definitely higher now. And I understand what you're saying in that sense. Is that no? We have higher standards now. We don't want to ever remember when we had to struggle, you know. So I guess there's a couple ways to look at it, but that's still a number that maybe it's PTSD, but that's still a number that sticks in my head. All right, that's the first hurdle. 82. 82 is the first hurdle.
35: Yep.
36: Not 81 because you want 82, but I mean those days are gone.
35: Thankfully. Heroes abound last night in Flushing. Gasser had his outing. Frelick comes back, gets on base 4 times.
36: Setting the tone, too. Leading off.
35: 3 hits.
36: Setting the tone.
35: Setting the tone.
36: You know, I say a lot about
35: Bryce
36: him,
35: Wilson, who they tried to get rid of like a bad penny. They couldn't get rid of him.
2: Tried to cut him some many times.
36: Like, I'm not getting you. You're not getting rid of me, guys.
35: Brewers had a reliever years ago.
36: Get my uniform ready.
35: Years ago, the Brewers had a reliever just like kind of Bryce Wilson. Like they couldn't quit him. They cut him, bring him back, send him to the minors, bring him back. And he was, you know, not good. And one of my media brethren, one of my mentors in the media referred to him as a buoyant turd that just couldn't be flushed.
2: He'll stay floating every day.
35: He stayed floating.
2: Just like right at the top of that water.
35: He was a steelhead popping out of the water.
36: With Lascanic weathers? I'm trying to think what you're talking about.
35: And he
36: about.
35: Couldn't be flushed. He just kept surviving spin after spin of the bowl circling.
2: Won't you go down?
36: Hey, there's something to be said for that, right?
35: I mean, he was resilient, for sure.
7: But Bryce Wilson hasn't like walked a guy in quite a while, so he's got that going for him.
2: And he's been good. And for Grant Anderson, listen, it might not be the high leverage spot that some people want to see him get into, but whenever you cover the innings, you cover them when they appear and when they arise. And that's good stuff for him. But Bryce Wilson, I would love to know the mathematics, Drew, of how many guys have been cut DFA'd twice in a week by a team.
7: Pretty wild.
2: Yeah. Like, he definitely is going to be in, could be in the conversation at some particular point. I don't know that his DFA tags will end up rolling back at some point, because he's just going to be the fireman. Whenever they need three innings, there you go. And if you can't cover us again, then we're going to have some problems. But he's been phenomenal for him since they got him from the Cubs.
7: 22 innings without a walk, thanks to a Contreras challenge.
2: My goodness.
36: Well, that's the job. He's doing the job they want, right? I mean, get in there, eat up innings, throw strikes. And he's happy with that role. And it's like, keep cutting me. I'll keep coming back whenever you need me. So I'll just be waiting right here in the backyard.
7: Plenty of positives for the Brewers coming off an extra inning loss from the night before. I mean, that was a good bounce back in many ways. Showing resilience because of what happened with Dustin May. And he looks like he's going to be okay. They dodged one there.
2: That's a scary situation.
7: He got smoked. One pitch start for the guy that you went and got in the trade market is just wild. But
2: Drew, I think it's like the second or third time he's gotten hit like significantly this year. He had one when he was with the Cardinals against the Braves. I want to say it went off his leg, and he ended up pitching through it, but then gave up like four or five runs in that first inning as he tried to grit through it. So, I mean, everybody can react differently. As he said last night, he's like, I just couldn't catch my breath. I just couldn't catch my breath. No kidding. I don't know that I would be able to either if a 100-mile-an-hour screamer came back at me, or that I would much want to. That's one of those things, Drew, where you do realize how that's a very, very short distance, and that 100 miles an hour comes on you pretty quick from 60 feet, 6 inches.
7: Absolutely.
2: Yeah. My goodness.
36: And he took it like a G. Like, you almost, he showed like no pain initially, and he was just like standing there. I'm like, is this man hurt? Because I think I would be hurt. Like, and then you could see him really start to kind of double over, because then it starts to probably throb on you. But that's, I mean, very painful. And like you said, I mean, the good thing there is, you know, I'm sure there's a tendency by a competitor to say I can pitch through it and this and that. And who knows what kind of performance it would have been. But discretion, the better part of valor, making sure to get him out, make sure he's good. And then I'm sure, you know, having to use Robert was not in the cards for Murph, but they had to do it, and he got the job done. So I'm glad they made that move, even though I'm sure it was tempting to see, hey, are you okay, Dustin?
7: How about the Brewers getting six hits in a row?
36: Little League rally, or small market rally, Billy, right?
7: Yeah, that was definitely a small market rally. But for them to get six hits in a row, and I think they were 8-for-15 with runners in scoring position last night, that gives you a different look than the 2-for-14.
2: Yeah. Then 2-for-14, yeah. And so which one helped them win the game more, Drew? Cooper Pratt hustling out of the box twice, or the 8-for-15?
7: I'm going to say the 8-for-15.
2: just like on Tuesday night, I think the 2-for-14 with runners in scoring position was more the reason they lost, but hey, it makes it for
7: Pratt
2: a lot more fun.
7: Got two hits and scored two runs, so he's doing all right. And, Terang hit a home run this first in the month of August.
2: Oh, after a little late night batting session with Coach Christian Yelich. I love that.
7: He hit his 19th homer after a 19-game drought, his longest of the season. So those are the types of things. Like, okay, Bryce Terang, that gave him the breathing room. That was the game right there when they went up a touchdown.
2: Well, and think about how much different their season has been. Their win-loss is right around the same spot. Drew, he had 10 homers in the month of August last year.
7: I know.
36: That was
2: he goes almost three full weeks of the month of August without one this year.
36: Yeah.
7: Brewers, it was a good night for them, and it'll be a good night tonight if they can win the series. Just keep winning series. You got nothing to worry about. The Cubs, don't worry about it. Win the series.
2: No, and they lose another full game yesterday to the Cubbies in the chase for the NL Central.
7: Shut
2: now, that's 6.5 games. Shut out and tossed out. Now, Pete Crow Armstrong may have earned that ejection. And, I mean, it's 5:14. We've already hit the pause button. PCA had to hit the pause button on himself yesterday. It was an entertaining post game for a young man that appreciate him saying, hey, man, I'm still not going to apologize for it. I think at the end of the day, I was still right. I like that kind of confidence. I also like when you go 1-for-12 in a series. It makes it a lot better. It makes it a lot better to watch for
36: us. He was the hottest hitter in baseball, or one of them at least, until that. And he really went through it a little bit. But that was nice. And I can get that audio if you guys want to hear it. But they were mad about a balk that wasn't called, which they had a good argument for, I think.
7: They sure did.
2: Oh, yeah, definitely.
8: Four umpires.
9: He strands two.
10: I saw four umpires miss a pretty obvious play. When a guy is shoving it down your throat, pause. You got to find any way you can to make something happen, and that's exactly what I was just trying to do.
36: That's it. Basically, the pause is there, and maybe I'll save that for games and kicks on Monday.
7: I think that's pretty good.
36: Yeah. But, no, they had a good argument with that one. There's no question about it.
7: That's one of those that, okay, well, shouldn't that be reviewable? Because that's a pretty easy review.
2: That one does feel like the easiest thing to review, right? When a guy starts and stops the motion.
7: Hairline like that? Yeah, it's like, come on.
2: But, hey, I'm very, very glad that Rodriguez was as good as he was yesterday. I mean, talk about an all-star performing like an all-star, Eduardo Rodriguez. We appreciated that. Needed that. Strike out nine of those sons of guns. But what a flip the series can go. What did they score? What was the stat yesterday? 31 run? 31 straight runs?
7: Unanswered, yeah. 31 unanswered runs.
2: And then in 10 innings, they give up seven. They go 7-0 and lose the series. That's a heck of a turnaround. And some folks would say, a smart man off to my right might say, that's just baseball.
7: Yeah. Pete Crow Armstrong was pretty funny last night, I got to say.
2: He was very entertaining. Very entertaining. Also, Quentin Berry. Knew he was properly jacked up. He had to work out some offensive line tactics right there.
7: He was slide protecting. He was really good.
2: Good hand placement right in the chest plate. That's exactly what you coach. Thumbs up. And even in the video, in the picture, you can see thumbs up. You're controlling the man at that point. So Quentin Berry, as much as the speed demon probably was a wide receiver or something, might have been a good blocking wide receiver with that video that we saw yesterday.
36: Yeah, in the kind of in the armpits there. Like, it was interesting to hear the breakdown. I don't know if it was John Boy or one of those guys. I'm sure it was John Boy. The lip reading and stuff. It's like, they clearly like, get Pete out of here. We don't want him to get thrown out. This is like a 0-0 game. We need him. Like, get out of here, Pete. I got him. And Quentin's just telling me up. I got him. It's no problem here. Don't worry. Yeah. I got him.
7: Brewers lead the Cubs by 6.5.
36: 6.5. Seven in the loss column.
7: They lead the Dodgers by 2 for the best record in ball. And so that's comforting.
2: About Dodgers got walked off again last night.
36: Yeah, they're going through it. They've been going through it for a month or so, at least. Dodgers fans are uncomfortable. The jubilation of the winning the Scooble trade has kind of faded away, and they're trying to figure out how to start winning consistently again.
7: Yeah, it has.
2: I won't cry a river for them.
36: I mean, I don't feel bad for them. I'm just telling you how they feel, but I'll tell you what. I mean, I shed no tears. Absolutely. But I mean, they did the same thing. If you remember last year, they were kind of struggling. They had to play the first round in the playoffs and then started dominating people, unfortunately, as we know firsthand, on the other end of it. But we'll see. But that is interesting as well. A little development in the National League. So a lot to follow here down the stretch approach September. But plenty, a good night for the Brewers.
7: Plenty going on. Yeah. Plenty going on. 877-794-1973 gets you into the NicolaiLaw.com talk and text line. Let's hear from our 5 o'clock clubbers. Give us a check-in in this morning.
2: How was the vestibule? Loaded up this morning?
7: It was, yeah.
2: They were chomping at the bit on a Friday, Junior.
7: Funny, not as many as yesterday, so I don't know what, but still robust turnout as people were getting ready.
2: I got to think Wednesday a high day, right? Monday, Wednesday, Friday. Maybe you take Thursday off a little bit.
7: Probably you're right, yeah. And then gear up and then get it in Friday and you're good for the weekend.
2: Yeah, and then you're off and running.
7: A little cruise.
2: Did I hear fake hustle over on that side of the
36: thing? Oh, yeah. I mean, Monday and Wednesday, it's like the guys that'll go to they'll do their New Year's resolutions in January, but they'll fade away. If you're about it, stay consistent. No? Through Thursday?
2: Monday, Wednesday, Friday isn't consistent?
36: I mean, if you want to be about it, Monday, Tuesday, Wednesday, Thursday, Friday.
2: You got to give yourself an off day, J.J. Watt.
36: Maybe.
2: Geez, sorry. I didn't realize bodybuilder Armin Sarian over there was just ripping out five days a week.
36: Well, at least
2: Goodness gracious.
36: At least I don't pretend to work out. That's the whole game.
7: There you go.
36: Pete Chang on YouTube. Happy Throwback Thursday, fellas. Great response from Coop and Gas last night. Murph loves work. Murph's moves work. He probably loves work, too. Nice return for Sal. Tough break for May, though. I mean, I say a lot of things about Sal. Some deserve, some not, probably. Some passive, some aggressive. But there's no questioning his value for this team. And it's sometimes not measured. But the way he was able, he comes back, leads off, boom, right away. Base hit, set the tone. 3 hits last night. You just got to love a guy like Sal for those things, for what he can give you. And sometimes I talk about the things he doesn't give. But the things he does give, the important glue guys there. Last night, mentoring Cooper in the dugout. Two nights ago. Then last night, boom. I'm going to make my impact right away at the plate. Get this place fired up. Yelling into the dugout. You got to love that.
7: Got to love it.
36: Huge.
7: Packers going to have a little walkthrough today because they've got their preseason finale coming up Friday night against the Arizona Cardinals, who were in for a joint practice, and Billy was on the perch with the voice of the Packers, awesome. Wayne Larrabee. Yesterday, we're going to talk about that. Everything that Billy saw.
36: Tucker.
7: We're going to talk about that as we move forward.
2: The wins, the losses.
7: Also going to talk to our friend Tim McCormick from the Milwaukee Mile. In fact, we could do that next.
36: Sounds good.
2: And get some cream puffs week. This weekend. Come on now, baby.
7: Let's fire up for some cream puffs. It's race week at the Milwaukee Mile. They got a doubleheader coming up this weekend. Nationally televised. Big implications for the championship. We can talk about that next and then spin into Packers. Who knows what direction we're going to go in. That's why you join us here, The Huddle, Fox Sports Radio, Wisconsin.
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0: 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Drew Wilson, Bill Schmidt, Armin Sarian, bringing it to you. You know, boys, when you think of doubleheaders, you might think of, in the past, Monday Night Football or baseball, but we got a racing IndyCar doubleheader at the Wisconsin State Fair, the Milwaukee Mile, the historic oval in West Allis, and here to talk about it this weekend's proceedings is communications director for the Wisconsin State Fair, it's Tim McCormick. Tim, thank you for joining us. I know you're busy. It is going to be a big weekend at the Oval.
1: The only doubleheader on the schedule for the 2026 season. So we're very excited, thrilled. There's still a lot up for grabs in the point standings, so a lot of action to be decided this weekend.
2: And Tim, as somebody who went to my first race at the Mile, IndyCar, with my dad, he's been going to races for years and years and years. What is the best part about this exact track? As you mentioned, it's the longest, oldest continuously operating motor speedway. It's a part of the schedule, and being back on with the Grand Prix and the doubleheader, it makes it unique because it's such a unique spot.
1: It's got all that great history, just like you were talking about. I love when I get to encounter some of the old timers that have been here to see Al Unser, AJ Foyt, all those great classic names here. But I think it was a year or 2 years ago, there was the site for the race here at the Milwaukee Mile that was the most passes that had taken place out of any of the entries throughout the season here. So I was talking to somebody else the other day, and they say that you're never out of the race. There's always an opportunity to come from behind, to make that pass, to get the checkered flag. And then you add in just the fair fun that we get to have here. So we're going to have a lot of the vendors that will still be open, maybe even providing some of those Sporky's finalists. If you didn't get a chance to try those during the state fair, we'll have a DJ spinning. And then again, the access to those racers, there's fan forums, there's autograph sessions. You can check out the whole schedule. We do open Friday for practice laps, in addition to the makers and fixers 250 on Saturday, and then the Snap-on 250 on Sunday. Check out wistatefair.com to find your tickets and then figure out the schedule of when you want to be here.
0: Good to have racing back at State Fair Park in West Allis after about 8 years. It's going to be awesome.
1: Yeah.
0: Now, the drivers seem to get very excited. They sense the history of the place, but they also like the Oval. And or maybe is it that they like, you know, custard and cheese curds and Sporky's and cream puffs, maybe. I don't know, but you talk to these guys. They seem to really, I don't think it's fake. I mean, I'm sure they're like comedians or musicians. Like, great to be here in Insert City here. But they seem to really dig this spot.
1: I think we had a couple of people enjoying some Miller Lights with the fans last year. And of course, I don't know if there's a more iconic winner circle once you get that cream puff in the face after you get the checkered flag. Again, for fans, for race cars, drivers, for the organization, for our friends at Indy, everybody talks about what a unique experience it is. We're very excited that it's really coming down to the wire for who's going to take the title for the 2026 season home. So like I said, a lot to be determined. I know all the drivers are going to be going all out because there's just a few races. We've got two this weekend here at the Milwaukee Mile, one more out in California to finish off the season. So they'll be trying to get every point they can for those end of year standings.
2: Well, and that's where the real money's made. And now this is money time when it's on the table.
1: Yeah.
2: And being able to put this on the table and on the docket, what has the reaction been like for fans and race fans in the city? Because the Mile is a unique place, and it's something that's very important to people in Milwaukee. And being able to be back in the state and have racing again, it feels like a big win for the folks of the area.
1: Absolutely. We're very excited. The investment that Indy has shown in Wisconsin, not only here at the Milwaukee Mile, but also out at Road America, just a fantastic event and course there, of course. But once you're talking about a track that's older than the Indianapolis Motor Speedway, we date back to 1903. I think the racers, the fans, everybody realizes that history is literally made at every turn here. So when you get that ticket, again, there's so much more than just the action on the track. We've got a custom car show, again, those autograph sessions, the fan forums. Everybody's very excited that we get the chance to show off Wisconsin and show off the Milwaukee Mile for just about the last races of the season here.
0: Tim McCormick, communications manager for Wisconsin State Fair, joining us here on the huddle. Drew, Billy, and Armin. Okay, what's the turnaround been like for you and your team? Because you just said goodbye to State Fair, and now you're having another huge event. You guys running on fumes? No pun intended. Change some tires?
1: Yeah. Well, no tires. Yeah. No again, it's just fantastic that you get to work. Again, it's tough to pull them off back-to-back, but we've got an incredible team here. We have been working on this all year round, even years in advance, knowing what the calendar is going to bring to us, knowing that the fair wraps up, and then you've got to get your focus onto the race. But when you're inviting, you know, tens of thousands of your favorite rowdy friends to come cheer on those race car drivers for the fastest sport on earth, it makes things a little bit easier when you know you're going to be delivering those smiles and, again, all the fun to be had throughout all 3 days of the weekend.
0: I know you have tickets available at WIstateFair.com, right? And that does that include garage passes and infield passes? How can we, if I want to go, how do I maximize my experience? How do I VIP myself?
1: Absolutely. 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Not only just those tickets to the grandstands, but if you want to get those couple of add-ons, those additional experiences that will last a lifetime, we have you covered there. But again, there's even the free family zone. If you just want to check out, get up close and personal to a show car, again, try to check out those autograph sessions for the Indy NTT and NXT drivers on Friday. A lot of opportunities to get in on the action.
2: I was just going to ask, the family friendly zone, that area, because listen, I got 3 and a 1-year-old, but when they see the cars, they're going to be excited. Show car, nothing in the garage that they can touch, they can be dangerous, but something good that you can get up close and personal with available.
1: Absolutely. Again, our friends at Vintage Indy will be bringing some of those cars from races gone by. There's a classic and custom car show taking place on the 29th and 30th. So again, just for pretty pictures, for things that make you go, ooh, when they go vroom, we've got you covered in spades.
2: Man, I don't know who's going to like that more, my dad or my son.
0: That's going to be
2: grandpa or grandson might be having more fun with that one.
1: Isn't that fantastic? I mean, that's been our modus operandi for the State Fair as well as for the Milwaukee Mile and all the racing action here. It's rare that you get an intergenerational outing like this that's going to bring smiles to everybody. And you just nailed it there. It's going to be grandma and grandpa hanging out with grandsons and their kids just enjoying themselves. The weather looks ideal, knock on wood, that Mother Nature still cooperates with us. But a rare opportunity that you get to go the whole family out for an outing like this.
0: Tim, when you go to a major golf event, oftentimes it's fun to just go around on the practice day, on the Wednesday or the pro-am day.
1: Absolutely.
0: You know, it's cool. So what is the vibe like on Friday? It's obviously more casual, relaxed because it's not a race, it's just practice. But what is the vibe like for people on Friday who might have other plans on Saturday and Sunday?
1: Yeah, I got very lucky. I got to try get up and close and personal with a testing day earlier this summer here. And just seeing those guys, you know, they make it look easy for these practice laps, but I tell you, it's anything but. So we open up at noon on Friday. That's the garages, the grandstands, and the free fan zone. Those all open up at noon. 2:45 to 3:45, you've got the NTT IndyCar driver autograph session. 4 to 4:45, the NXT by Firestone driver autograph session. And then the practice sessions going on throughout the day. It is an opportunity, again, that I don't know you can have with other sports, with other experiences, where you'll be able to get up close and personal and see how they tinker, see how they work on their engine, see how they work on their game. And then again, get the chance to maybe ask them a question or two as you're getting your hat or your shirt signed.
0: What's more complicated when it comes to loading in? Would it be the cars and all the stuff and all the equipment, or the Fox TV camera crews coming in to get ready? So who's got, you know, logistically, who's the bigger pain?
1: They're all a dream to work with. We're very happy to have those partners at Fox who are broadcasting throughout the world here, giving us a chance to show off Milwaukee, show off Wisconsin. We've got some little tricks up our sleeve here that we're excited to reveal come race days. I think everybody has been fantastic to work with. They're getting towards the end of the season, so they've got this load in and load out down at this point. They're just looking for the action on the track as well.
0: They should be relieved because coming to the Oval, it's just there's so many advantages to the Oval. It makes it unique, but you're just coming off of a DC race, you know, and drive through the streets of,
2: correct.
0: DC,
2: the streets
0: around
2: all
0: the
2: over
0: Capitol.
2: The place, yep.
0: And so it's like it couldn't be a more stark change for, you know, everything, logistics, and even like, you know, camera angles and positions and stuff like that. It's got to be pretty easy for them.
1: for them, and then also a huge advantage for how we have the grandstands and how the oval is set up. You can see the entirety of the action. You know, like you're talking about in D.C., if you're stationed at one part of the road course, you're not seeing a whole lot else except for when they turn by there. So it's an amazing opportunity to see the full-fledged race, all of the action cruising around on that historic oval that dates back to the 1900s here.
2: All right, and now food. You're talking to the fat guy on the show. Last thing, Timmy, when we talk about the fair food that's going to be there, can I lock in the fact of a cream puff, maybe a blue ribbon brownie? What can be some of the teasers that we can have for the tasting that rolls through?
1: Yeah, we're very excited. A lot of our vendors that have featured items that you saw on the Sporkies and Drinkies menu. Very excited. Our good friends Blue Moon Tavern in the Park will be bringing out their Chicharrones, which again was a finalist for the Sporkies this year. Badger Bites, Pistol Pete's, Wild Dog Saloons, Pop's Paradise. I could go on and on, but somebody's going to get mad at me for not listing them. But just know, come hungry, and we've got you covered there as well.
0: That's fantastic. All right, Tim, here's a personal question for you. How many cream puffs do you consume in the month of August?
2: I'm going out the guy like that.
0: I'm just wondering, just because personally, because, you know, if you work at the Hershey plant, you might not have a candy bar every day, but you're there, you're ensconced in it. What's the tally? How many?
1: I'm not trying to break any records, but I do know it's very nice to have those at hand when you do get the craving, which I say is often because you can't get them any other time. It is fantastic to have them in the backdrop of the Wisconsin State Fair at the Milwaukee Mile. We will have those original cream puffs available for you. So you let me know how many you down, and
0: all
1: I'll
0: right.
1: try to do one
0: we'll
1: more.
0: See if we can match it. That'd be amazing.
2: Let's take out one of those three packs.
0: You mentioned gates open at noon on Friday with the practice starting at 5, like, and well, practice goes on 2, 4, and 5, right? And the IndyCars at 5.
1: Yep.
0: And then,
1: yep.
0: What
1: yep.
0: about
1: exactly.
0: Saturday and Sunday? Like, because you can get there pretty early to fire up on Saturday.
1: You can. Yeah, Saturday open up at 7 a.m. We're here all day through 8 p.m. is when we're going to have to tell you you don't have to go home, but you can't stay here. Sunday opening up at 7:30, ending at 5. But make sure to check out the entire schedule at wistatefair.com. Check it out high noon on Sunday, the Snap-on Milwaukee Mile 250, and then the Snap-on Makers and Fixers on Saturday kicks off at 1:30 with the green flag.
0: I imagine there will be robust business at Pauly's and Tompkins and with Johnny's
2: buzzing, yes.
0: and some of the establishments nearby, people getting ready. That's going to be pretty epic. It should be a pretty good weekend. Tim, thank you for
1: should
0: joining us, man.
1: Team,
0: we appreciate
1: yeah.
0: it. Best of luck. Hope the weather holds for you like it has been.
1: Much appreciated. We'll see you at the races.
0: You bet. Thanks. Tim McCormick, communications manager for the Wisconsin State Fair. WISTateFair.com. Buy your tickets.
2: That's going to be so good. Cream puffs and racing. What's
0: yeah,
2: better
0: man.
2: Than that?
0: Well,
2: and beer?
0: If you're old like me, you remember it used to be the Indy 500 would be held, and then they'd go to Milwaukee. Everybody
2: yep.
0: goes from Indy to Milwaukee, and it was right there, and you'd be pouring the milk. Now it's like you're later in the season. It's a good date, though, pre-Labor Day in this window.
2: What a perfect time to have one more thing before the end of summer. And
0: buffs, and to have the races Saturday and Sunday. You know, Fox on Saturday will have it at noon, and then Sunday, the Indy race is going to be pretty wild.
2: And it's cool
0: at 12:20
2: that you can roll throughout the day, right? The early stuff for the kids, maybe walk around, get a nap in, come right back for the race, and make a long day a little shorter for the younger ones, you know, or for the older ones like me.
0: There you go.
2: That's a good, good day.
0: So, yeah, it's 1:30 TV time on Saturday and I believe noon on Sunday on Fox, on Big Fox. And then they give way to football pretty soon, so it's kind of the last hurrah there.
2: And I'm taking my boy Kyle Kirkwood.
0: Pretty sweet. There you go.
2: Come on, Kyle.
0: All right. Billy's got some sweet action on it. Yeah, he's better with sweet action. Going to take a quick break. You were in the huddle. Fox Sports Radio was coming.
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0: with a lead. Well, he pitched much better with a lead last night, and the Brewers get the victory. By the way, 82 pitches for Robert Gasser. That means that is the most by a Brewers reliever since Quinn Priester threw 86 last July 11th. So the Brewers going for the series win, as I mentioned tonight, against the Mets. Jacob Mizorowski on the mound for the crew. I'll have you for the baseball pregame show at 5 on Fox Sports 920 in Milwaukee and our social channels. 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I'll talk to you guys at 7:25 to talk more about the crew. Back to you guys.
1: Thank you, Hunter B. Whew. Always erstwhile Hunter Baumgart. He will join us at 7:25, as mentioned.
2: Only Hunter's going to find a stat on the most pitches in a relief appearance. That's why we love him. But that being able to not be the piggyback plan ends up being a heck of a save for Robert Gasser yesterday. And, I mean, it really is impressive that the two guys that in the most recently had caught the right hand of Murph, the wrath of the manager, end up both being successful and being one of the big reasons why they had the blowout. And Drew, I do like the small market rallies. I'm a big fan of being able to just string singles together, score a bunch of runs. It is fun. That 3-run homer is pretty nice. Like I would love to know how we can unlock just a few more of those. We don't need to hit more home runs than anybody else. I know the Brewers are in the top 5 or 6 in baseball in this category, which you hit them as long as you make them count. Let's just find more chances to get the 3-run home.
3: That'd be nice.
2: They can keep all the solo shots somewhere else. Well, we just the volume is fine. We just want the quality of them. Let's find out how to hit more of them with two guys on.
3: Yeah, that'd be nice. Right. Also, that home run proved that I'm still undefeated and not being able to tell when it's a homer off the bat. That thing looked like a fly ball on TV off the bat. I don't know about you guys. Looked like a pop up. All of a sudden, the thing's going over the wall.
1: It pretty good.
2: Really? I was gonna say, when
3: I'm just bad at it. I am just bad
2: at
3: it.
2: You just gotta watch Bryce.
3: You see how he has no reaction ever, though.
2: Are you kidding? He held the bat up there, holding it for a good 2 seconds. He knew exactly what he had just done.
3: I feel like he shows no emotion, so I could never tell.
2: When he leans back on it and holds the pose for a quick second, you know that he liked it.
3: Yeah, when he looks annoyed at himself for hitting a homer, that's when you know it's gone. That's his, like, default.
1: Did we pack up too early on the Murph Pratt thing? It's like, okay, that was yesterday's news. It was yesterday's topic.
3: We can load up on it.
1: Adam McKelvey has a good story kind of recapping it. And the headline, which I don't know, I don't think Adam writes, but Pratt's benching was about Brewers culture, not just him. And so what Adam did was spun through the clubhouse, went to the unofficial team captain, Christian Yelich, talked to him, talked to Frelick and Bowers, who talked to Pratt on the bench.
2: Love that, yes.
1: And talked about the whole thing about it's the Brewers. We talked about it yesterday. It was Brewers culture. Quote from Christian Yelich: I think stuff like that is done for a bigger picture. Being around Murph, he does that stuff with the goal in mind of performing and winning in October. Those games are won and lost on the margins in execution and no mental or physical lapses.
2: Great lesson to learn. Great time to be able to do it.
3: He always puts it in perspective, Yelly. He's so good at that.
1: Yeah. Frelick, coming from a guy who's been benched multiple times by Murph, it's not always 100% directed at the person getting benched, and there's 1,000 different reasons. From the past, when I've seen guys get benched, including myself, it's usually when a few days have piled on of not playing to that standard. A message needs to be sent.
3: Right.
1: I don't think anybody was surprised when it happened last night.
3: And that was a big point by Hunter talking to him in the office yesterday. Yeah. It's like it wasn't just one play.
1: It wasn't just for Pratt, because it doesn't happen in a vacuum. Mm-hmm. Everybody else watches it.
3: It's a great point. And that's probably what they were telling Cooper in his ear in the dugout. And that's why
1: Jake Bowers, arguably the Brewers MVP this season. Mm-hmm. I think if you ask Cooper, he's going to tell you that he should have got the bunt down and he should have been on second base. I do think there's times for messages to be sent, especially as we're coming up on the playoffs here. We're getting a bunt down with runners on first and second. Nobody out can be the difference of a playoff game.
2: Amen.
1: And if the lesson is nothing else besides, I need to make sure I'm locked in enough to get the job done, then that's what it takes.
2: And also, like, if for a rookie, 21 years old, to be called upon to get the bunt down, and to not get the bunt down, brother, that is going to be part of why you're on the team.
3: Right.
2: That's going to be a fact of how you're going to be able to make yourself in October.
1: Christian Yelich: in my personal opinion, I don't really think it had a whole lot to do with not going to second there. I think it was a culmination of events with a greater goal in mind for 6 weeks from now, if you want my honest opinion.
3: I love that.
2: We do want the honest opinion.
3: I love that.
2: Let's go.
3: Why is it still unofficial? Are we keeping it some tradition?
1: Yeah, come on.
3: Make him the captain.
1: Yeah.
3: Like, what is there some unofficial, what is the whole point of it? Are we just we don't do captains? I get it, but put a C on it.
1: Great quote from Murphy about it was this message just for Pratt.

0: He said, do we have any teams that are vying to be the top team this year with three kids in their lineup who are 22 and younger? Probably not.
1: I love that.
0: Then you have other guys who are 2 years in or 3 years in and guys who've been part-time players. I mean, we're piecing it together with non-veterans, so to speak. For us, I think it's crucial they get it.
2: He also said, after I watched the video, I'm like, oh, he didn't dog it as much as I thought he did. But I think the ball was up there long enough. I think it was up there long enough. After I watched it, maybe I give you a little bit of slack. Yeah. However, I was not liking the way you were looking. That's exactly what all those guys explained in the culmination of events. That's the, I just don't want to see your face anymore.
0: The best quote of the entire, this is a great piece by Adam. I encourage everybody to read it at brewers.com. But the best quote comes from Frelick, not surprisingly. Frelick's a stand-up guy, and he's the A student. He's, you know.
2: He is a good teacher, no doubt about it,
0: school. Frelick said, as the team took it, there wasn't one person who disagreed with it, the Pratt benching.
1: Love
0: and there also wasn't one person who was mad at Coop for anything he did. Like, it's just how we play.
1: Perfect.
0: There's a standard of how we play.
1: Perfect. That's how it's supposed to be.
0: So that was it. Yeah, no one's mad at Cooper Pratt. No one's mad at Murph. Let's go and go get them tomorrow.
2: Let's go win it tomorrow. That's a hell of a mantra. That's a hell of a way to go about it.
0: When we come back, we'll get Billy's recap of Packers Cardinals, the controlled scrimmage, which was actually like a preseason game. That's next, The Huddle, Fox Sports Radio, Wisconsin. Drew and Billy here.
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0: I'm Doug Russell. The ups and downs of a baseball season are going to give fans fits. There are ebbs and flows. Right now, anyway, the Brewers are in a flow.
24: Yelich bangs one into right, a base hit. That'll get another run home. Terang puts on the brakes. It's 8-1.
0: Jeff Levering on the call. That's how it would end. The Brewers beating the Mets 8-1 at Citi Field. The rubber game of the series is tonight, starting at 6:10. Jacob Mizrowski will pitch against Sean Manea. So that's the flow, whereas the Cubs right now are in a little bit of a mini ebb.
25: Haller pokes this to right. Suzuki chasing it down, looking up, and it's gone. That's the first run given up by a Cubs starting pitcher in this series.
0: Diamondbacks TV with the call. Arizona blanked Chicago last night 2-0. Entering play tonight, the Brewers lead over the Cubs in the division is 6.5 games. Hour two of the huddle starts now. I'm Doug Russell on Fox Sports Radio, Wisconsin.
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31: 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Ready, be alert for blitz. If it looks like man coverage, I'll check. I'll go 210. You got to cut and crack. Now cut and crack. Red right, 18, bob on one. Ready, cut him and crack.
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0: Thursday edition of the Huddle, Fox Sports Radio, Wisconsin, 920 Milwaukee, 1070 Madison, everywhere in the iHeart app, streaming live, Facebook, X, and YouTube. Drew Olsen, Bill Schmidt, Armin Sarian, your tag team partners here on a Thursday, the day after Packers joint practice slash LaFleur family picnic slash Melton family picnic at Ray Nitschke Field. The day before Packers preseason finale against the Cardinals as a bunch of guys vie to keep their professional lives intact and win jobs.
8: As the Cardinals picked up, I think, three safeties that all played in the UFL last year. You might see a couple of UFL-like players sporting and playing coming up. But it'll be good. It'll be fun.
0: Big time. So, Packers yesterday. I wasn't there. Billy was there with Wayne Larrivee, the voice of the Packers, doing the play-by-play from the perch on the last public practice, the last training camp practice, per se, of training camp proper, because a walkthrough today, a game, and then we're into kind of season mode. Cut down day is Sunday. Now, from the coverage, I learned that the Packers' entire mission and one of their mantras this year has been, let's finish games, let's finish games. And they got down to the 2-minute drill and went 0 for 4.
8: Yeah, and 0 for 4 and 0 for 4 right by the goal line, Drew. The last one was, I think, a third and goal from the one for the Cardinals that Gardner Minshew punched in. Packers first team offense got stopped in a goal to go situation. I think they got it down to about the four. They had a big save and a big pass to Jaden Reed across the middle that converted what would have been a fourth down. And for that to be your overall mantra for the offseason and then that to be your best test of finishing leaves a lot to be desired. But that means that it's just the perfect coach's film. Because in the beginning period, man, Jordan Love was cooking. Him and Christian Watson, three quick completions early. Hit Matthew Golden a couple of times. Deep crosser to Jaden Reed right across the middle where if he breaks one tackle, he's gone. And perfect. Exactly what you think of when you think of Jaden Reed back into the offense to add the explosiveness up the middle. And then really sputtered late. And, you know, credit to the Cardinals for not, you know, cashing it in. And the Packers definitely need to be able to close down deep. Now, they did have the ball into Matthew Golden's hands on one of those 2 minutes, Drew. Wide open back of the end zone. Hit the two mitts, splits the zero, and it hits the turf. And nobody was more upset about it than Matthew Golden as he walked off to the side, visibly frustrated, smacked the helmet onto the ground, apologized to Jordan Love. Jordan Love was frustrated, but the two-minute ones are the last thing to remember. So as much as the first impression is always the most important one, that's how you close, especially when you gave up how many fourth-quarter leads. So that was frustrating yesterday. Other than that, though, man, Edgerrin Cooper was impressive throughout the day. We watched their defense, Drew, last year and talked about it. They needed it. They were kind of banking and planning for him to be the all-pro, go from a good rookie to a all-pro level player. And I think somewhere he stopped around good starter. Yeah. It appears that he's ready to potentially make that next leap. He is primed and ready to roll.
9: We could use that. I mean, that's no doubt about it.
0: Because this is like a preseason game, you get some good and bad. Like I saw that Matthew Golden made a really nice catch on about a 45-yard pass, tumbling to the turf, and then dropped a touchdown.
8: And then dropped a touchdown, yep.
0: So the good with the bad, right?
8: Oh, 100%. And I mean, like Brandon Cisse broke up a ball across the middle, had an interception, and then I think he was on the coverage in one of those two-minute drills on a fade ball right to Marvin Harrison Jr., who went on up and got it. Like, that's going to happen in the league, and it's a good baptism by fire. But, man, Trey McBride had a number of big catches. Tucker Kraft had a couple of good looks. It's difficult when you got legit double-barrel action and you don't have Scott Hansen flipping in between the screens on red zone.
9: Yeah, right? You're like, trying to watch both and follow both.
8: Trying to fully track what's going on with both, so you definitely miss quite a bit. But, I mean, it was early on, Packers offense off to our right, Packers defense to our left, and Jordan Love and the first team offense cooking. Every time you look over, Edgerton Cooper is seemingly making another play near the backfield. That's when you saw the breakup by Cisse that I mentioned earlier. And it was quick. It felt really, really good. But again, Cardinals didn't have Jeremiah Love, didn't have James Conner. There's guys that are out on both sides. But the Packers' first team offensive line, I did think, held pretty firm for a group that Drew is now finally getting themselves some full run together.
0: Yeah.
8: As seemingly all five are ready to lock and load.
0: That's good to see.
9: And Tucker Kraft provided the chippiness that people wanted, right? If you wanted to see some of that, wasn't he getting into the business of Arizona a little bit?
0: Wasn't he?
9: Getting hit, but also making plays and giving the business to Arizona's bench. I think I read about that. I don't know what you saw, Billy.
8: Yeah, it was hard to see from what exactly happened, but it was in the 2 minute and safety came down, and again, I think it's the right play. He's trying to keep the clock running. And, you know, Tucker makes a catch going near the sidelines, gets hit. Both guys pop up. He's also on the sideline. Like, when you get hit into an opposing sideline, you immediately probably have the dukes up. Everyone ran over onto the other side to calm him down. But there wasn't a big melee. It wasn't a massive scrums that you saw throughout. It was a lot more of everybody pushing each other back to try to get to your own side. But yeah, like he was a factor, no doubt about it. And they ended up not being able to convert on that series of downs. So as much as you'd like to say that you want to see something else happen, they got the first down and then were unable to put something else together. So they were good, not great, plenty to still build upon, but good things, especially I think just from that first unit on the offense. You saw Josh Jacobs with a really, really good burst. He looks ready to go. And now you take it in, shower up, and Drew hit a little bit of bubble wrap after probably warm-ups on Friday night. Get into those warm-up clothes, and away we go on cut-down day on Sunday. How quick it is, I heard Goody mentioned it yesterday when he spoke at 10, that they moved the cut-down day up a day and a half almost just because of the Australia game. And he's like, it really forced our hands on a lot of things. He's like, we probably would have liked to have a Saturday preseason game. Couldn't do that with a Sunday mandatory cut-down day because you kind of need to get some medicals and everything back from all the teams and your own doctors. So right. I think they're all ready to go. One other interesting one was good to see Damani Jackson into some team drills because he has been rather MIA with working himself through injuries and things like that. Number 20, their sixth-round pick over at corner, was running a lot with the twos as Benjamin St. Juice still wasn't really prepared fully to be back at practice yet.
0: That good recap by Billy there. I'm fired up. Now, Trace Mack, who's been riding a wave, missed a couple kicks. How we feel about that? Were they glaring misses? Were they...
8: So I couldn't see. I was really struggling to be able to see where the kicks ultimately ended up. So I did see a couple wide right. I mostly just heard the audible groan that happened with it. I'm going to roll with how Cam Acord and LaFleur and all them guys had mentioned it throughout the year. Like, it's going to be such a different beast kicking out there than it is in a stadium. They did do something different with the kicking game, though, Drew, because I think they were kicking into the far end zone instead of usually they're kicking right there smack dab center of the field. So that was a little bit different from what I had noticed yesterday. But I think he went, 3 for 5? He missed a couple, and one was definitely a glaring miss. So a little disappointing. But hey, more than anything, you want to be able to get some full victories, and one Cardinal player compared their 2 minute drill to a Wendy's 4 for 4 meal,
9: which doesn't exist anymore. It's the biggie bag, but whatever. I guess he's not in touch with the culture, so that just shows you what the Cardinals.
0: Armin is in touch with the Wendy's culture.
9: It is pretty funny, though. I mean, if you only won because a guy Yancey Thig pinned it in the end zone, did you really win? I mean, and yeah, you won if it's really a real game. If a guy drops it, but if you leave a guy wide open and he just drops it. I mean, if they want to celebrate that, that's fine. And the thing with Trace Mack is I'm a lot less worried after seeing him in real games and real stadiums. Preseason, but, you know, games. Because, you know, like you said, Bill, you trust what Cam Acord and you trust what they're trying to work on. And you trust that maybe what you're seeing in the practice field is not, like, necessarily okay. It's a concern that he missed it. And he totally missed it. You never know what they're trying. So the fact is he's kicked well in games and in stadiums. And that's probably what matters more. Right now, so I'm a lot less concerned after that.
8: I'm checking out this biggie bag that you're talking about.
9: Yeah, biggie bag.
8: Here.
9: And then there's like three levels now, right?
8: I always thought it was you used to always just get a double stack, the nuggets, the fries, and the drink.
9: They change it up, man.
8: Goodness gracious. That double stack biggie bag, $6 now.
9: These menus are changing.
8: But I'm down to clown. The biggie bundle for eight. Throw that big Wendy's juicy cheeseburger in front of you, you're going to be happy.
9: Yeah, it's amazing.
8: We were talking about juices dripping earlier on today,
9: yeah,
8: Drew.
9: All the way. Yeah. Man.
8: Those juices are going to be dripping after you grab yourself one of those junior bacon cheeseburgers. Mm-hmm.
9: So I don't know if they're.
8: Stop at Wendy's.
9: They're doing. I know, right? Did it to you? They're doing three. You get a little frosty for a dollar.
0: Biggie bundle,
8: guaranteed.
9: They're doing three levels. Man, we should be getting a.
8: I don't know that there's a better shake combo type to scoop with the fries than the Wendy's frosty.
9: No, the frosty is kind of like
0: superior,
8: right? Like I mean, from that thing. Scooping, it.
0: Yeah. Yeah.
8: Incomparable to anything.
9: It's not
8: else.
9: A shake. It's not ice cream. They found a way to kind of corner the market on their own unique product with the frosty, and it's worked forever.
8: Right,
9: well, I don't know if they're trying to, like, with the three levels, do what Taco Bell's doing with the boxes. It's just interesting to see these menus every now and then when you roll up and you say, boy, things have changed. But
0: I like people judging things on fast food scales.
9: I do.
0: It's relatable.
9: I mean,
8: yes,
9: it.
8: Right? It's a lot easier. A lot easier than this Drew there always trying to say, man, he's got a 60 arm. Like, I don't know what that means. If you start telling me that's a, he's got a Mighty Kids meal like they used to have at McDonald's, I remember that.
9: Mighty Kids.
8: I mean, that means that we're going to get a double cheeseburger instead of the single.
9: Because you were grown out of the Happy Meal. I remember the Mighty Kids. The idea was you were grown out. They know how to market these.
8: Oh, yeah.
9: They
8: got a little bit cooler toy, a little bit edgier toy.
9: Yeah, because you're growing up. It's like you're graduating. You get the Arsenal. I get it. I
0: love
9: mean,
0: it. Love
9: so
0: it.
9: Funny.
0: All right. So reach out to us if you have thoughts on the Packers, the controlled scrimmage. 877-794-1973. Now, the Melton family rivalry.
8: Started it out. First one. It was awesome.
0: Yeah. First pass. Who got the best of it?
8: So first.
0: The better day.
8: First play, both teams come up after the Cardinals do their warm up, and there's some of their individual drill in the in Don Hudson Center, come back out to Ray Nitschke. And they have a meeting. Both head coaches talk to everybody, and they say, all right, huddle up. And smack dab right in the middle, Jordan Love takes a snap and goes one-on-one slant route, Max Melton against Bo Melton. A quick little shake to the outside, and Bo got the best of his brother Max. But Max had some good run throughout. I do believe he got one PBU on Bo. Could have been Sky Moore. But Melton was out there running quite a bit, Max Melton that being, and Bo, with the first team's offense and defense. So I think they got one more matchup together. But you saw, at least throughout all of camp, Drew, for the folks that were calling us on Packers OT asking why Bo Melton was out there as a wide receiver on 3rd and 8. He won't be out there on 3rd and 8 again.
0: Yeah.
8: Like he's gonna be out there. He's going to be rotating in heavily. There was no Savion Williams, so it was a part of it. But yes, prepare yourself because it's gonna be a part of it.
0: It's gonna happen. Now, I saw that Javon Bullard is back but didn't take part in 11-on-11s. Is that what happened? So he's back but not totally back.
8: So he was working out right around by us, right? So I don't know if that was technically the rehab group of what you're supposed to say and what you're not supposed to say. Looked all right. Most importantly, the last week and a half, you haven't seen him with a boot on, right? So he's slowly getting there.
0: Pretty much going to be back. He doesn't need to play.
8: I got
0: to
8: think he's ready for week one. Yeah. We're still 2.5 weeks away, and he was going through doing some jogging and some change of direction. Thing did a little weird eye boxing with Micah when he came out of they were imitating where somebody was hitting them back and forth.
0: Okay.
8: So they had some fun. You were having some jokes over there on the sideline, but he looks ready to roll, and Kamal Haddon in his place played well, and that answered one question for me. Is I think Kamal Haddon's definitely on the team. Like we were talking about it on Packers OT last week of, is that going to be at the cost of somebody else? I think they may have been counting on Kamal Haddon being a part of it because he immediately walked in to run at that nickel spot with the first team defense and looked really good doing it.
0: I heard Carl Brooks' name a lot. Is he, because he's a guy that people were saying, well, they could trade Carl Brooks and go with, and maybe get a day two or day three pick for him. And then move on? That doesn't seem like it's in the cards now, does it?
8: No, I don't think so. They've already eliminated from that position with the Colby Wooden trade, and I think they got better with Franklin being a part of it. Yes, Jonathan Ford looks good. Hargrave brought in. I just don't think they want to make themselves thinner at that spot again. And I also wonder if some of it would be the ghost of last year, right? Because I'm like, when you get rid of Kenny Clark right before the beginning of the season, it took them a good, 3 or 4 weeks before they figured out anybody to be able to play on the interior. So I think he's definitely going to be a factor of it. Javon Hargrave looks really good, too. He's got a legit burst. He's got real speed. And, I mean, he's 33, so you hope that he's able to continue to play with that throughout the year. But I do think My man Anthony Campbell, once again, Drew,
0: bats down
8: a ball and the eyes go to 60. He's going to be a tough guy to cut. He's a weird case study because he just hasn't played a bunch of football.
0: He hasn't. And McClellan, obviously having a good camp. Brooks, there's the Josh Sweat fantasy, too, that people had.
9: It's still out there. Well,
7: that's getting Sunday. Hot online again, yeah.
0: Yeah.
9: Still out there.
0: I don't know. Fascinating what that position group is going to be. Anything else stand out to you from yesterday? I mean, one of the things is, I know Goody spoken like the Josh Jacobs thing. We're still waiting for a resolution on that. Still
9: really no
0: uncertain.
9: Clue.
0: And he still hasn't, like, when are they going to rip that Band-Aid off and have him talk? I guess when they declare.
9: When there's resolution, I think.
0: When he's eligible to play, when we know he's eligible to play.
8: See, I think he's going to have to talk probably before the first game. Like the week of Minnesota, I'm guessing he's going to have to be in the locker room for availability. The tough thing is, Armin, I don't know that we're any closer to a resolution, right? Like, and for the NFL, yes, they can levy their punishment before the courts do. Very rarely do they, right? Like, I mean, they absolutely can. They generally choose not to. So I think this is going to hang out there for a while. And otherwise, you're going to soon be subjecting him to some fines once the season rolls around if they start requesting him in the locker room. So I do think he probably makes himself available before the first, because the last thing you want to do is you finish the game in Minnesota and then he's got to answer for 7 to 8 minutes, right?
0: Yeah, that's not good. I would think you'd want to do it the week before.
8: Oh, like in this little bye week here at time?
0: Yeah.
8: That's fair. That might be even better.
0: Ideally. Game week, but then we don't know as far as the wheels of justice grinding, right? So what is going to happen?
8: And
0: could he not be charged by the local authorities and then get sanctioned by the NFL anyway?
8: Again, very much could. Rarely does that happen, right? Like the league doesn't do that a whole lot. I also think the other part of it is you've seen the NFL start handing down some judgments. I don't know that they're going to come on out and say Josh Jacobs isn't going to be suspended. It would definitely help us all if they did. Or maybe Schefter will have it, you know, pinned into his ear that he's able to report it on a show. But they had a big wave. What was that? A week and a half ago? There were like four or five different guys that got suspended. Yeah. James Pierce was one of them with Atlanta. He had some heinous allegations against him. I think, again, this is pure speculation. This is a dangerous thing to start doing. I think if he was going to get suspended without a charge, he would have by now.
0: Okay.
8: Right? But if indeed something happens differently from the Hobart Police Department, then I think it becomes a lot different conversation.
0: I don't know which way it's going to go. I don't have a feel for it either way, but if you ask me, like, what do you think's going to happen? I'm like, I think he's just going to play. And like,
8: I think he's going to.
0: Yeah.
8: I think the whole situation, Drew, gets fully resolved when he's on another team. Like, I think this whole thing takes a lot longer than we like to admit. Maybe they only learn from the NCAA's court cases.
9: Wow, really?
8: Okay. But I think because his contract basically slates up for this to be the last year of his deal.
9: Yep. But you think we won't hear about it until the end of the year is what you're saying.
8: Yeah, I think it takes a while. Okay. I think it takes a while. And again, maybe I'm wrong. Maybe I'm naive. Maybe within the next hour something comes out. But just like the Micah Parsons return table that we got asked about a lot yesterday from fans of, so week six, Dallas, that's going to happen, right? I'm a little bit more reserved on my belief that it's happening sooner rather than later. I think that's going to push back a little bit longer.
0: Fantastic. When we come back, it's halftime already. Scott Dolphin's going to pop in. I got a couple of headlines I want to throw at Dolph. A couple of things that made me happy yesterday in sports, believe it or not. My Grinch
8: like
0: card expanded by a few sizes.
8: Let's go.
0: You're
8: come
0: in the huddle. Fox Sports Radio, Wisconsin. That's it.

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23: Hi, Drew. Boys, what's happening?
22: Well,
24: we just got a lot better in here.
22: Yes, indeed.
23: Oh, stop.
22: There were a couple stories yesterday that I wanted to bounce off you that warmed my cockles as a sports observer. And Billy was laughing. Billy couldn't wait to hear this.
24: Say, holy Grinch, let's go. And come on now, come on.
22: One of them is the announcement. They were both announced yesterday. Smaller stories, not as big as the Brewers 8-1 victory or the Packers controlled scrimmage with the Cardinals.
23: Or the Packers rivalry uniforms.
22: And the LeFleur, yeah, or the rivalry uniforms, which we'll talk about.
23: I learned two new colors yesterday.
22: But got the announcement that ESPN is getting rid of the bottom line ticker at the bottom of their college football broadcasts.
24: What?
25: That's bizarre.
22: ESPN is getting rid of the bottom line score ticker during college football broadcasts this coming season.
23: Is it just because the screen has gotten too busy over
22: That's
23: the years?
22: That's basically it. They want to streamline the college football viewer experience for fans and will remove the ticker from all broadcasts of the sport across different channels.
23: Well, we're on our phones so much, I don't think it's going
22: to
23: matter.
22: Yeah, that was the thing.
25: Remember the days where we used to yearn and yearn for scores?
23: Like, we did.
25: You know, you needed scores. Like, you got them once every quarter, and you were like, whatever it was. I mean, this is way, way back. Then the real ticker started in the 90s underneath the scroll, and then, like, that McDonald's game break, and
23: yeah,
25: it's just hard to believe. Because once upon a time, they wouldn't put any score bugs on the screen. Some networks in the 90s when Fox started doing the Fox box, because they thought viewers would be too distracted. And well, now I guess we've come full circle 30 years later.
23: Are we all old enough to remember when you didn't even get the little box with the running score?
22: Absolutely.
23: We remember that. We remember
24: when all of a sudden
23: days.
24: You see it in the know. When you see it on the play right before, just glimpse up and then fade back out. 3rd and 6.
22: For the most part,
25: because that was NBC.
22: Wasn't it mostly wallpaper though? It was like, okay, so. Yeah.
24: So they're
22: Southwest
24: not getting
22: Louisiana is beating McNeese State right now.
24: So we're not getting it right. We're still getting it during all their other programming where they'll roll through scores.
22: Yeah, but not live games.
24: Just not during live
22: games. But so occasionally if there's an upset alert, but I was wondering if it was that. Well, I think it's twofold. That first people have it on their palm.
23: Yeah.
22: Got the entire world in their palm.
25: I guess now we do, yeah.
22: And everybody's got a second screen up anyway. But it was screen clutter. And if there's an upset, if ESPN's broadcasting a game and there's an upset brewing on CBS and they show the score, doesn't that make people want to
24: flip
22: over? Oh,
24: very true. Yeah, very true. That makes sense.
22: I get that part of it, right? But it's like that used to be. And so I heard some squawking about it. But for the most part, I like the cleaner experience.
23: I do too.
22: I can watch. You can multitask by having your phone or a second screen in your hand and watch the game.
24: Because immediately I want to be upset about it, right? Like immediately, I'm like, why are you taking away my opportunity to know if Clemson is covering the 5.5 at the moment? But if I am betting on it, I'm definitely watching it on the second screen or on my phone.
22: Or on the phone anyway.
24: Or I'm tracking it some way. So that just won't be a problem. And it definitely is better. Again, I'm thinking through this. It adds just a little bit more room on my quad box on YouTube TV when I'm watching it. So there's probably going to be a better experience.
25: I think people are splitting up their screen more and it gets smaller and smaller.
22: No.
25: I'm going to be the old guy to say, I don't like having to open my phone. I want to see the score in front of my face.
22: That's
25: on the
22: interesting.
25: Sticker. I'm that guy, I guess. So I don't know. What
22: because, it's interesting because there's some rumblings that this is a bad thing for people who gamble and stuff like that. But there's also like, okay, boomer or grandpa, you know, just get your phone. You don't, what do you need that for? And
25: right,
22: if you look up and you miss it and you're going to go to your phone anyway, if you miss the score you're looking at,
24: Well, and that was, for? I mean, I definitely did it yesterday. I missed the Bryce Durang home run as I was sitting there scrolling and watching some random score track through on my phone to see what the White Sox game was doing. If Jack Peterson had actually hit a homer. And then so I'm guilty of it as much as anybody. I really want to be upset about it, but I do think I'm going to like it.
23: I'm going to like it as well. There's certain things I would say, no way. No, I would really miss the yellow first down line.
22: Oh, yeah.
24: We'd have some serious problems.
22: Can't go back.
23: That's become a crutch. The Fox box or whatever they call it now in baseball. You know, you can tell before the catcher challenges if it's going to be a ball or strike. What do they call it?
24: 100%.
25: There's the score button.
24: No, he's not talking about the score button. He's talking about the K-zone.
25: The K-zone.
24: He's talking about the strike zone.
23: They used to call it the Fox box.
24: Yep. Because Fox was the first one to be able to pop it up.
23: Okay.
24: And I do... I also think we've seen it a little bit now in year number two of the virtual measurement. We got to spice this up a little bit. We got to add some drama to the virtual measurement that they're doing in the NFL because now at least now you see the arrow as to where it's pointing to, because that was some of the best drama is watching some 70-year-old guys trot out to the far side of the field to be able to measure that thing out.
23: Yeah. And I love those jobs haven't been eliminated yet.
24: We still have them, yes.
23: Those guys are still there.
24: Oh, yeah.
23: The chain gang is still around. You just don't see them as much anymore.
24: Now, I am, the media starts with me, Drew. I am a little bit nervous because they moved around our configuration at Lambeau Field. I don't know that I'm going to be able to get their leftover snacks out of that chain gang.
25: Well, that's right. That's tough. Yeah.
24: There was always at least a few, Nature Valley bars sitting there right at the end that would help us get through that third hour of Packers OT every once in a while. That's one of my jobs that I've always dreamed of having. Is being on a college or NFL chain gang. Because you do that in high school, you volunteer that in high school, you get to hear some of the darndest.
23: Oh, yeah.
24: That is one of the best times on the opposing side.
23: I think I told you guys one of the 1,000 jobs I had in my life. I was the orange mitt guy.
24: Son
23: the orange sleeves. I did that for 3 years at Soldier Field. And you can't imagine that. Yeah, stand on the 25-yard line. Yeah, I still have them. I still have my orange sleeves.
25: That Love is one of the coolest jobs. Oh.
23: It was fun. It just made for such an incredibly long day. And when we started having kids, I mean, you're gone. I mean, for a noon game, I had to be there at 8:30 on a Sunday morning. And you're there with the production meeting well after the game is over. For like $150. I don't know what they could pay.
24: Because you end up being one of the most important people on the broadcast.
25: Definitely.
23: Yeah, you are.
24: You really are.
23: There's a lot of responsibility there.
24: I better not miss a command.
23: I hope it's still not this way. But back in the day, you had to try to spot flags. Well, when you're on field level, it is damn hard to
24: That's
23: spot
24: not
23: flags
24: an easy thing
23: at
24: to
23: live
24: do
23: action. Yeah, and yeah. One day, this was a national, it was a Summerall Madden game back in the 90s. Where they said, any flags? And I said, nope, on my headset. And there was a flag. And they started cutting to a commercial. And they had to bail out of that Chevy commercial and come back for the punt.
25: Oh, no, that's the worst
23: That was
25: situation.
23: On me. And I thought I was done. And I'll never forget the assistant director afterwards put his arm on my shoulder. He goes, don't worry about it. It happens all the time. I'm like,
25: I love that.
23: Okay.
22: Hey, all right.
24: It's all right. I'm not going to be upset about it. I'm going to go crack a cold one. I'll feel a lot better.
25: What a load off. Because you're probably feeling. Nervous about it. I know that feeling. You don't want to have to cut out a commercial.
23: Yeah. So you're doing TV, and then you're also, for the radio, you got hand signals that you're doing for them, too. So, during the radio timeout, the arm was behind the back. I don't know if it's still like this, You'd ask the white hat or he'd ask you if you want one, and you'd say, I'm asking, or you'd give him a thumbs up, and then, there's all little
25: signals. I had no idea you did that.
23: Line judge would come over. Field judge would come over and stand with you in the green hat and hit that stopwatch, and you had a minute and 50 seconds. To get back because he's putting that ball back in play.
24: Nothing better than all of a sudden
23: the
24: Mets goes and puts the X up. You know that you're going to a commercial. All right, I'm going to run to the back.
25: Were you on the headset the director in the truck? Or you know we're on the headset with Madden and Summerall.
23: Just the director in the truck.
25: That would have been cool, too.
23: Yeah. You
25: those guys off mic? Yeah.
22: That's pretty good
23: Director in the truck.
22: I knew a guy that was in charge of like wrangling cords back when they had the long cords. And he was on the sideline wrangling coaches' cords for the headsets. And he had something to do with the headsets. And he's standing on the sideline chilling. And all of a sudden he sees Tom Brady. Because the Packers were playing the Patriots at Lambeau. And Tom Brady was taking a knee by the bench right by him. And he looked and he's like, I'm standing there. I'm like, that's Tom Brady. That's really wild. And then he sees a puddle forming by his feet. It's like, Tom Brady's peeing right next to me.
23: Oh, my God.
24: Just Tom being right here.
22: Discreetly hung. He took a knee, leaning on his helmet, and he discreetly peed on the sideline.
0: Oh my god!
24: It's amazing
0: god.
24: How good
22: guys
24: you can
22: do
24: get
22: that all the time.
24: Yeah, that was the original blue peeing. Tent. The real reason for the blue tent at first was the bathroom that would happen to be out.
23: I can
24: there.
23: Tell you, I never experienced that in my 3 years on the sideline. It was cool though because players would try to find out where you were because they like anybody else wants to know when they're going to break. And they'd be out jogging early before the game. Junior Seau, I remember coming over and saying hello one time, saying you're going to be right here on the 25-yard line.
24: You're going to be right here.
23: Yeah, it was amazing.
24: Gonna be right here?
23: Hey, buddy, you're going to be right here. And I forgot all these memories are coming back. At 10:30 before a noon game, you had to go in with the green hat and the tech guy, and they would get the umpire or the head official mic'd up, and they test everything. And so you'd go into these cramped little locker rooms at Soldier Field, and Ed Hockley would be running around in skin tight.
22: Football skivvies.
23: Yeah.
24: Just firing out his pregame.
23: With the guns everywhere. Oh my God. And you'd have to
24: rip out a quick 100 before golf came in to make sure that it was veined out.
25: That was awesome.
24: Gotta love it.
22: All right. So the ticker was one thing that wore my cockles. The other was the announcement that they tried to slip through and people weren't going to notice. No more Pro Bowl games.
24: Oh, so well done.
23: Oh my God.
22: God. My boycott finally worked. I'd never watched that crap. I mean, other than I went to the one in Vegas.
24: Oh, that's right. Yes.
23: You really?
24: Yes.
22: We took some listeners to Vegas. They're really cool dudes that we got to hang out with.
24: I'll tell you, the little skills competition with the players actually being like no helmets, hanging out, laughing, and like having more fun, that ended up being a lot better because you could actually hear some of them. But it is. That would be much better in May. That'd be like that. That is a full on off season activity at that point. And like Peter O'Reilly, vice president or executive vice president of the NFL, it's okay to be the first league to walk away from a competitive All Star game, brother. You walked away from that years ago.
22: I was gonna say it's been that ship sailed. So I'm glad they
24: said that was gone for a while.
22: They tried what they could to put the paddles to it and keep sucking life and sponsor dollars out of the broadcast. But it was bad TV. It was a bad live event. It just wasn't good. It wasn't compelling.
25: And guys don't want to play, and that's what it comes down to.
22: So they're going to just name.
25: They're not going to do it.
22: They're just going to name the 88 Pro Bowlers, and then that's it. We'll give you your.
24: Yep. High five. Handshake.
22: Clap, and you're a Pro Bowler.
24: And then also, it'll probably mean more when it comes down to contracts, because as much as we all say, well, that doesn't matter anymore. The Pro Bowl doesn't matter anymore. They don't matter anymore until they stop putting in contract incentives, right? And it still is in a lot of different incentives for Pro Bowls and stuff like that. So they have to be able to name it. But I do like the fact that, something like, fellas, we're the NFL. All right? The Super Bowl's coming up. We're not going to make a mockery on a Tuesday night anymore.
23: It was always just behind the eight ball anyway, because you didn't want to get anybody hurt. You couldn't have it in the season like every other major sport does. You couldn't have it before the Super Bowl. I lost interest decades ago. Probably when I was a kid, when it was still at Aloha Stadium.
25: Yeah, after Hawaii, I think that's when a lot of
23: They wore the red and the blue unis with their own helmet.
25: That was pretty awesome.
23: And those guys didn't get paid. So that was a big deal. If you went to the Pro Bowl, what did it pay?
25: Vacation for Hawaii for their family.
23: It paid $30,000 to win and $15,000 to lose, and they actually had some incentive, and it was actually fun. It wasn't the ridiculousness that it became.
22: Yeah.
24: Well, and the other part, the camaraderie around the team or around like the league, I appreciated it. Of like, it's cool still to get the best players all together and like hanging out and talking shop. Now they all do that in the offseason. Right, all of the top offensive linemen go to one summit. There's the pass rush summit, tight end university.
23: Tight end U.
24: All of them have their own little spot where they end up still being able to share shop secrets and all get better. Like that part of it, the fun little football side of being able to hang around a keg and chop it up with some of the best players in the league. They all do that now just in the offseason.
23: Can you imagine before we were around, although I've heard stories, the college all-star team used to play was it the Super Bowl champion?
24: The Super Bowl champions at Soldier Field.
25: That is nuts.
24: Yep.
25: All those games were important because it was like the rare times that scouts and GMs would look at players back then. You didn't have a lot of, but hey, if you still want to hold on to those nostalgic pieces, Mitchell and Ness just put the Reggie White Pro Bowl jersey on sale. So if anyone's out there, that's your tip from Armin today.
23: All right.
25: With the blue star stripe thing in the side of the shoulder and everything like that.
23: Mitchell Ness.
24: The Chicago Charities College All-Star Game, the annual preseason match played from 1934 to 1976 between the top college seniors and the reigning NFL champions.
23: I didn't even know it went till 76. I was around then.
24: The only reason I remember it is because I dated a girl in college from Illinois, and every single time I went and I talked to her dad, somehow that conversation. Well, like every single time. You know, they call it Soldiers Field.
23: Soldiers Field.
24: Soldiers Field. Yeah. They used to play a college all-star game there every single day. Every year. The best team in college players. Best college players. All of them. All the best college players right here. Right in one spot. They're playing the Super Bowl champions. Right there. That game was what everybody actually wanted to see. And
25: is there documentation on these games? Because, I mean, obviously the 66 and 67 Packers played in those games.
22: Oh, absolutely.
25: I don't think I've heard or seen anything about it, you know?
22: There's a lot of talk about it. In Jerry Kramer's book, he talked about
25: really?
22: Yeah. Yeah, them playing. How Lombardi didn't want to lose to the college kids.
25: You know what? I guess I got caught. I thought I read all of this replay. I guess I didn't.
23: And this is the same era when the Bears and Packers would play, if not two preseason games, too. And they'd always play one in Milwaukee.
25: Right.
23: Wasn't that like a big charity game?
22: Bishop's Charities game.
23: Yeah.
22: Shrine game.
25: Yeah, Billy, I guess I got on that.
22: Here's the other thing. Like, that college all-star game went away in 76.
23: That's what Billy said, yeah.
22: From 70 to 77, they played 6 preseason games.
23: Right.
24: Oh, yeah.
23: My God.
24: Oh, yeah.
22: We were in the college all-star game. That was one of your preseason games. But they played 14 regular season games and 6 preseason.
24: Mm-hmm.
22: And then in 78, they cut it to 4 when they expanded to 16 games.
24: Well, and I mean also, like, that's when they were doing, 2.5 months of training camp.
25: Guys need to get back.
24: Yeah, that was a good two and a half months of training camp to get in shape, basically, until you started the season.
25: Because the offseason was second job season.
23: Yeah, that's just it.
25: I mean, you had to get in shape because you were, they always say driving a beer truck, but whatever the job was.
23: Yeah, that's in Jerry Kramer's book, too.
25: Yeah, I remember that part. All right, that book.
23: Work.
25: But there, yeah, they always had to work second job, so and times have changed, obviously.
22: In the 60s, it was like you could play 4 or 5, and like teams that needed a lot of money would have the extra game and try to,
24: try to grab as many of them as possible.
22: As you could, yeah.
23: It's grown a little bit.
22: Because they went from 12 to 14 games, so it's been metastasizing for a while. But
25: sports fans were more interested in quote-unquote games that didn't matter, right?
22: You think about it, though, and those guys all played in every preseason game. Mm-hmm. So you're playing 6 preseason and 14. That was 20-game season.
24: Full 20-game season.
22: And they were playing in the preseason like it mattered.
24: I was going to say they were playing at least a half into one of those things. They were running it.
23: They had the taxi squad, as they called it back then, too.
22: Right, the taxi squad.
25: Well, yeah, exactly.
22: I love that. So we've got no ticker on the bottom line because it got to the point with the draft where I get overwhelmed with the draft coverage because there's so many tickers going on and who's on the clock and the stuff spinning. Like, man. Gives me like a seizure.
23: I'll say this, and I assume it was ESPN that started it. The game changer in non-games is that box that drops down to tell you what story they're going to cover.
24: The PTI line?
23: Freaking great. I mean, mm-hmm. You see it on SportsCenter now, too, and we've adopted that in radio with coming up in 6 minutes and coming up in
24: 100%.
22: The last couple nights as I've been ready to fire up the grill, the Blackstone, ABC Nightly News. They basically do that PTI thing. They tell you everything they're going to talk about in the show, and they give you 15 seconds on it. It's like, then why do you need the story?
24: They tell you the shot clock and what they have on there. Oh, my
22: 20
24: God.
22: Minutes later, they're doing the story that they already told me, basically. They spend so much time on the teases that they barely have time for the news.
24: They actually tell you the story.
25: Exactly.
22: It's so ass backwards, and that's where we are as a society, that you can't watch a show and not be distracted. You have to know. We're giving you the TikTok headlines.
24: I only have 4 minutes of attention. You let me know exactly when to pay attention.
22: So in the first 4 minutes, they tell you everything they're going to talk about in the next 22.
24: Okay, hold on one second.
25: It's all because of
24: phones. All right, sweet. Call me in 7. Right.
23: It could backfire, too. You could say, nope, I'm out. I'm not interested in those stories going on.
22: It's bizarre.
25: Now, but now, we have to watch our phones. We can't watch TV for scores.
22: That's right.
25: That's just the way it is.
22: But I did love that, we're the first league to get rid of the competitive All-Star game. You did that years ago.
24: I was going to say, you did that when Jeff Saturday went and snapped for Peyton Manning.
22: Watt called you out at one point, and, come on. It's like they haven't tried in that game in forever.
23: If somebody asked me what's the greatest moment in Pro Bowl history, I couldn't come up with one thing.
25: Our idiot kicker getting liquored up, that Peyton Manning interview was my favorite. Isn't that, the Pro Bowl?
22: Yeah.
23: Probably.
25: Yeah.
24: Oh, I still, no, we all know that one. It's Sean Taylor.
25: Well, yeah.
24: Yeah, it's Sean Taylor splitting the punter in half.
23: I do remember that.
24: On the fake punt. That'll definitely be it. And then that was when the competitive all-star game vanished. Very quickly. After that poor guy's soul left his body right there on the far right sideline. Yeah.
22: Dolph, thanks for the run today.
23: All right, fellas. See you tomorrow.
22: As always, yes, indeed. Halftime is over. We plow forward. Who's hot? Who's not? Hero of the day. Hunter Baumgart going to join the program to talk Brewers at 7:25. You're in the huddle. Fox Sports Radio, Wisconsin.
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3: Milano. Yeah. Brian Morgan is going to sneak it. On the run, and he's going to come up short. Oh! Sean Taylor. Phil, you talked in the first half. Remember, Reggie Wayne got out of Sean Taylor.
4: Brian Morgan going back out onto the field,
3: and that is why.
4: Congratulated Sean Taylor.
5: Emotional damage from Pro Bowls gone by. Armin Sarin going into his rabbit hole. That's why your algorithm's all screwed up, man.
6: Yeah, well, it's
5: watching
6: my job.
5: Old sports clips.
6: That and I just got sucked down a rabbit hole of bull riding yesterday.
7: Oh, yes.
6: My For You page is just the most impressive bucking and tossing you've ever seen in your entire life.
7: You know what I like about bull riding highlights? Because that's happened to me. They don't take very long. You can just pop to the next
6: very quick. You know very quick.
7: I
6: mean? Yep.
7: I'm not that invested. It's like a horse race. You can watch old horse races. I'm like, all right, a couple
6: I didn't
7: minutes.
6: Realize they grade the bull, too.
7: Oh, okay. Well, I like that.
6: The bull gets a score, and the rider gets a score, and then it's combined, and then that's how it ultimately rolls up. It's a fascinating rabbit hole that I got dragged down. And I will tell you this, I might be digging in more to it. Because that when you start doing that kind of scoring system, and give some credit to the real athlete in there. The 2-ton bull that's just tossing people up and down, jumping 4 or 5 feet up in the air? Yeah, that's one that I can sell.
7: How about the guys that got to calm the bull down once it's over? That's not easy
6: either. Not a job I'd want to sign up
7: for. That is not easy. Those guys should get some credit here.
5: I would pass on that as well. Time for a little Who's Hot, Who's Not, brought to us by Donovan Jorgensen, Heating and Cooling. Billy, who's hot?
6: Who's hot would be, well, let's be honest, Eduardo Rodriguez was pretty dang hot yesterday. Now, may have gotten away with a beautiful balk hurt around the world, but he went 7 innings, gave up just 2 hits. As Pete Crow Armstrong very appropriately said, shoved it down their throat. 7 innings of shutout baseball, and the Diamondbacks beat the Cubs 2-0. Also hot, the Phillies out in Seattle. They get homers from Schwarber and Harper, win 6-0 over the Mariners. But the AL or NL East, they don't gain any ground because a walk-off again last night in the ATL. Hot are the Atlanta Braves after their Little League victory against the Crew. They've won 2 against Big Blue in the Dodgers. Roky Sasaki leaves in the 4th inning with a little bit of a finger issue. He had already given up 4 earnings in those 4 innings of work. And don't look now. We've keeping track. It's one of our favorite races to keep. Dodgers and Braves racing for the 2 seed. Brewers ahead of both of them, but slowly now, just a 2-game advantage for LA over Atlanta, and they get one more today, a 6:15 first pitch down in ATL. Shout out once again are the Pittsburgh Pirates. They are not hot as they lose to the San Diego Padres yesterday. Tough scene for the Pittsburgh Pirates, who bought at the deadline and then just slid right down the back of the dinosaur. But nothing was worse. Drew for one home team yesterday. The San Francisco Don't Call Me the New York Giants.
5: Oh, boy.
6: After a booming blast into the gap in center, plated 3 runs, cleared the bases in the bottom half of the 8th inning. The Giants led it 9-3 at the beautiful Oracle Park. And then the 9th inning happened. Started with a solo shot.

0: then a walk, then two wild pitches, another two walks, an Eugenio Suarez grand slam. It's 9-8. Then an infield single, a bunt single, a sack fly, a single. And all of a sudden, it's a 10-9 Reds victory with 7 in the ninth inning as they beat the Giants yesterday. And the G-men go to 31-34 at home. That's a tough L.
1: I don't think the Giants have ever lost a game with that big a lead.
0: Oh, my goodness. And, Drew, it looked even worse than it sounds.
1: Ooh, that's wild.
0: Who's hot? Potentially Eugenio Suarez? Available on waivers right now.
1: And TJ Friedl.
0: And TJ Friedl just hit waivers. Let's see. Go get that big bat.
1: Yeah, go get him. Could happen. All right. Hunter Baumgart joins us at 7:25. We'll have our current electric superhero and more for you next. You are in the huddle, Fox Sports Radio, Wisconsin.
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1: I'm Doug Russell. A nice bounce back win for the Brewers.
23: High fly, deep into right. Back is Benge. See ya. A three-run bomb for Bryce Terang. It's his first in the month of August. So much for not hitting home runs. That was a big blast. 7-0 Brew Crew.
1: Jeff Levering on the call. The Brewers beat the Mets 8-1 at Citi Field. The rubber game of the series is tonight starting at 6:10. Jacob Mizorowski will pitch against Sean Manea. Packers training camp practices are over. Just a Thursday walkthrough and Friday preseason finale are all that's left before the initial 53-man roster is made. Ahead of Wednesday's joint practice with the Cardinals, general manager Brian Gutekunst was asked about Tucker Kraft's looming extension. The GM saying, quote, "We would love to have that done. Whether we're able to accomplish that before the season begins, we'll see," end quote. The final hour of the huddle starts now. I'm Doug Russell on Fox Sports Radio, Wisconsin.
24: Good morning, Wisconsin, and welcome to the huddle.
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29: 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Ready, be alert for blitz. If it looks like man coverage, I'll check. I'll go corner jet.
30: We got a cut and crack now. It's cut and crack. Red right, 18, bob on one. Ready, cut him and crack.
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38: Hey, deal, let's go. 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
39: Yes, that's
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39: Got changed.
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1: Believe
39: as
1: it.
39: As I
1: rough.
39: Know. You as know. I know. By you the way, know. You can follow me at Armin Sarian still, my new Twitter account.
1: Yep.
39: Still.
1: Drew, Billy, and Armin bringing it to you from headquarters, 920 Milwaukee, 1070 Madison, worldwide on the iHeartRadio app, streaming live, Facebook X, and the YouTubes. We're having some fun today. Talking about a Brewers victory, 8-1. Talking about Packers practice against the always hated but never feared Arizona Cardinals, who they will play Friday night at Lambeau Field in the preseason finale. Cut down day in the NFL is Sunday. Packers got to get to 53. We'll do that dance where we agonize and say, no way, that guy's getting through waivers. And then he'll get through waivers and go to the practice squad.
0: Drew, I'm excited to start stressing about Mark Perry being released on Friday
1: night. Life will go on.
0: I'm very excited about
1: especially guys who have a big game on Saturday and it doesn't matter because they're going to get cut and then put on the practice squad.
0: Right. And Will Shepard goes out and catches 2 touchdowns on Friday night. We are going to be very fired up about how on earth are you going to cut this guy potentially here.
1: The Stillers. You know, whom the Packers saw a couple weeks ago. It seems like 2 months ago the Packers played, you know, McCarthy and Rodgers, the reunion. There's talk that they, like, McCarthy's tempted to keep 4 quarterbacks on the roster. That's like, crazy. What are you talking about? Come on, he's never done that, and that won't happen. But, like, their preseason, I think they play tonight.
0: That sounds right. Allard, yes, I saw the whole layout.
1: And Allard, like, going to be split in time and... They're talking about maybe they'll keep it. No, they're not going to keep 4 quarterbacks.
0: There's just no chance. It just doesn't make any sense. Now, if you really firmly believe that Aaron Rodgers isn't going to play 17 games, but then, still, like, you still need to field a 53-man roster, and so, you got to have 5 or 6 wide receivers. Like, you just can't make it up on this type of roster.
1: It's still the number one position, and so, you know, there's the bottom of the roster controversy. Packers are pretty much buttoned up. Kyle McCord is going to be the 3 guy. And
0: yeah, he'll be right.
1: Tyrod Taylor. A lot of folks are saying, oh, they should trade Tyrod Taylor. Some team might want him.
0: Yeah, some team that might be trying to win their division and go win games in the playoffs. Kind of like the Packers are trying to do.
1: Exactly.
0: So McCord's going to get through waivers. He'll be fine. He'll come right back out of the practice squad, and he'll be a beautiful break glass in case of emergency. I thought the interesting one, Drew, was yesterday when Goody was talking pre-practice and asked about Pierre Strong, who, you know, we definitely gushed about after that Broncos game. Yeah. Kick return looked good on the offensive side. He could have a big game, and he also might get cut because he had just mentioned it. The game day elevation is a weapon. Being able to elevate guys 3 times before you have to put them on the active roster, that means they're going to be utilizing that coming up pretty soon.
1: Big time. Big time. Interesting quarterback talk, though, because they went through it in Cleveland and they landed on Deshaun Watson to the chagrin of many.
39: Many, yes.
1: And like they have their first 2 games on the road for him to get things ironed out before he has to play in the dog pound. And if things aren't going well,
0: that'll be a hotbed.
1: They'll bring pitchforks and torches. The other interesting one is Tua, because Michael Penix has returned to practice, and there are folks who think he should start, that Tua just doesn't look invested in it right now and just not having a great camp. And, like, how can they just hand him the keys when Penix is there anyway? And if Penix is even ready, even though he hasn't had much of a camp, he's just gotten to where he's doing 11-on-11 stuff. So how does that end up going? Or do they just cut Tua because they have no money tied up in him and it would be no cap hit? Just cut him.
0: And that's the thing, Drew. Like, you very much could just cut him and you wouldn't lose anything. That being said, you could also cut him in week 4 when, you know, Penix is fully ready if you want to give him some more of a buildup. The tough thing is they have, like, the most injured quarterback room of all time.
39: Yes,
0: Penix is coming off of, I think, his 3rd ACL.
39: Yeah, he's been banged up early in his career a lot.
0: And Tua's dropping snaps, like, you can clearly tell he's nervous about getting hit.
39: That's just part of his career.
0: If indeed they get rid of Tua, listen, they could have Cooper Rush start games. It's not like any NFL team hasn't done that before.
1: Exactly. That's the thing. It's like, well, why keep Tua if Cooper Rush is just as good? Or this guy, Jack Strand, the undrafted free agent.
0: From Minnesota Moorhead, who's dicing it up.
1: He's playing well. It's like, well.
39: Also,
1: Tua would count like $1.5 million if they cut him. Like, that's what his salary is. So it's like nothing.
39: It's also like the burden of, like, if Tua gets hit again and you have more issues with the concussions, like, it's a heavy burden to be around that and be the team that's got to deal with it. And he signed him and all that stuff.
1: All the insiders and my boy, you know, D. Orlando and those people, they just say that he just doesn't look like he's loving football right now.
0: I was going to say, and that seems like what Bowtie Sports had mentioned a number of different times. He's like, you just tell he can't. Isn't the same necessarily.
1: Does he want it? So do they have to put their, and you got 2 weeks before they, you know.
0: Well, I'll tell you, I am.
1: Get the keys and they move on from Tua, because it seems to me like Tua either starts week 1 or you cut him. Like, the idea of having him back up doesn't seem like it's, like, shrewd.
0: Just like, and this is where I would defend the Browns' thought process a little bit. Like, you already have to pay the money for Deshaun, right? That's not a million and a half that you're writing off the books.
39: That's a sunk cost.
0: And at that point, you're paying it. You're going to lose the starter if you don't play him right away, or the veteran if you don't play him right away. There's no problem with going out, seeing if you can catch lightning in a bottle. You can always go back to the young guy. My man Jack Strand, though, Jack from Bloomer, Wisconsin zone. I'll be pulling for him to potentially get the gig, because if you're Matt Ryan and company there in Atlanta, you have nothing tied to any of these guys. You got a million and a half to Tua. Nothing. You've got like the final year of Penix when he expires here.
1: Yeah.
0: And then you go into your draft next year where Matt Ryan can go and finally find his new Matty Ice in a quarterback rich draft. Like, it's a weird spot because I think their roster is better than that, but their best plan of action might just be to be looking towards 27.
1: If this situation were happening under last year's circumstances, would they be calling and saying, hey, what would it take for us to get Malik Willis from you, Green Bay? Because that makes me wonder, would someone say Tyrod Taylor's an upgrade over what we're running out here? You know?
0: He would be an upgrade over a couple of different spots, right? Different because I think with Willis, you took the lottery ticket of, what was he, 27 last year? Yeah. Like, and that
1: peak of his athleticism.
0: He would have had, with at least a couple of these teams, the intriguing thought of, we could bring him in right now and at some point he could play for us very soon. And we will feel a lot better than whatever our room is right now. Maybe that would happen with in Atlanta if they really think that they can go win the division, which again, I think they probably did before the Pierce suspension.
1: Yeah.
0: Their other pass rusher, Jalen Walker, tore his ACL in camp right away.
39: Because the South isn't like anything crazy.
1: No.
39: Yeah.
0: Panthers won it at 8-9 a year ago.
39: Exactly. Yeah. So that's the thing about it. It's sort of like the AL West.
0: And I think the Falcons won 3 of their last 4 games last year and then fired their coach.
1: Yeah.
0: Like, I mean, they closed well, looked like they were maybe going to save Raheem Morris' job. They won their last 4 games. It almost looked like they were going to save his job, and then they're like, we're not going to do this anymore. We're still changing this up.
39: Is there any sense that they still feel a pot committal with Penix because they drafted him so early, or is that gone when Fontenot's gone? Like, is that the old regime, and they don't feel that way?
0: See, Armin, and it's hard to say because there's only one person's opinion that probably really matters.
39: Matt Ryan?
0: No.
39: Oh.
0: Arthur Blank.
39: Oh, yeah, for sure. Yeah.
0: Right? I mean, he was the one that Terry Fontenot was trying to explain it to there after he gave Kirk Cousins to $100 million, and then you go and sign this guy. I don't know what we're doing here, but try to make it make some sense to me. And if he believes that they're going to roll with it, Jimmy Haslam mentioned it, that it ends with D and I. So Arthur Blank might say it ends with me. Now, I don't know. Did Jimmy mess that up when he was talking about the Deshaun Watson deal? That he said it ends with me? Doesn't it start with you, potentially?
1: You would think,
0: But you know what? The buck stops here. And also throws his wife under the bus, which I don't think was necessarily needed. But
1: not shrewd.
0: You're going to see a couple of different teams that are trying to make sense of it, because Minnesota's in the same boat. Florio floated it yesterday.
39: Yeah.
0: It's like, Carson Wentz is a better player. You already gave the starting job to Kyler Murray. What's this J.J. McCarthy doing here?
39: Just trying to still make it work. Just trying to hang around and hope that this car eventually will start in the garage.
0: And he threw it out there that, maybe next week by Sunday, he's either traded or cut. And if you're another team and Kevin O'Connell doesn't think that he can fix you, I don't have a whole lot of belief in my operation to be able to make it
1: work. That's the thing. If you get turned down there, like, oof, yikes.
0: That's a tough sell to anybody. So there's going to be a number of guys, I think, Drew, over the weekend that end up getting moved, and there will be a couple of Malik Willis-like trades. Right? Because what did the Packers give up? A seventh-round pick?
1: Yeah.
0: Seventh-round pick?
1: Seventh-round, yeah.
0: And with the amount of picks teams have in this draft, almost everybody has all of their picks in this draft. That was one of the unique parts of the 26 draft that we just watched in April. Sixth and seventh round, people are trading, hey, I'll give you a 27 fifth for this sixth rounder so I can take this guy. I'll give you this seventh rounder so I can go in here. Nobody was doing that. A lot of it was because they thought the talent was going to be so good coming up in this upcoming draft. And also, it gives teams a lot more ammunition to go out and ship off a sixth rounder if you think that at some point, you know what, hey, we took Penix at 8, but we maybe McCarthy at 11 was the right choice. We'll bring him in and see. I do believe he's going to get a shot somewhere, but I would not be surprised at all if he doesn't play another down in Minnesota.
1: Yeah. I think you're I think you're onto something.
0: Those are the three most intriguing ones, yes. Right? Like the Minnesota one is going to be fascinating to see how he actually plays, Kyler being that. But otherwise, there's not a whole lot of, not to say there's not jobs available, but like Anthony Richardson's another name that would be a fascinating one.
39: That's a good one, yeah.
0: Last year, there was some smoke that he could possibly get moved. Daniel Jones is coming off of the Achilles, but he's hitting home runs with that Tyrese Halliburton, Daniel Jones softball game. So I think he's okay.
39: That's a big step.
0: I think he's okay. I think he's ready to play week one. So I don't know if Anthony Richardson would be available. Quarterback spot's going to be up for, there could be a number of different guys that could change teams coming up here in the next week. And I do wonder if there's more teams that trade after deadline or cutdown day than before. We always think that 53-man roster means you're safe. And it might just mean that you're ammunition to be going and flipping to somebody else's squad at that point.
39: Well, and Wayne told us he expects surprises on cutdown day. So I'm curious to see what some of that is. But I guess that's the fun of this year. You know, we'll never forget the Josh Sitton day, right? Yeah. Was that the
1: day?
39: That was the day.
1: I was going to say LSU Wisconsin game.
39: Yeah.
1: That was it.
39: That's right. That's right.
1: All right, 877-794-1973, NicolaiLaw.com, talk and text line. 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Fantastic dudes with superheroes on the side of the van, superheroes who work for them. Check them out. Good people. Met them, hung out with our friends in Green Bay.
39: Mm-hmm. Phenomenal people. Cool. Phenomenal folks.
1: So check them out. Billy, who's our superhero of the day?
0: I got a couple of nominations. One is kicker for high school, Gainesville, Georgia High School, Dwayne Carter, son of rapper Lil Wayne, Dwayne Carter, President Carter.
1: How about that?
0: He boots two field goals through against the number one team in the country, Buford High School down in Georgia. This looks like the best college stadium in Division II that I've ever seen that they're playing this high school game at. That would be a possibility for it. The other possibility would be Connor Sanger, who former Wisconsin Badger, former Oshkosh Titan, still passing game coordinator, passing game specialist with the Arizona Cardinals. He was in town yesterday, fifth season with the Cardinals, who he was a scout team player of the year for the University of Wisconsin, then transferred to Oshkosh. Connor grew up in the West Allis area, one of the great dudes of all time. Coached at Whitewater, coached at Carroll, and now ultimately is coaching in the NFL, and he's one of the absolute goods. We love being able to say that. The other one, Drew, that I would say, and I would love to know how you guys feel about the potential of this guy being named a superhero of the day. Can we give it to Roger Goodell for finally laying the hammer down and just getting rid of the Pro Bowl?
39: I mean, yeah,
1: I'm there.
0: I guess. I mean, Troy Vincent was a part of it. I don't know if it's just him. I am glad that we're just finally putting it out to pasture. Take it out back and be done with the entire thing. Because we've had so many since 2020 with the pandemic, it's been even more thrown around in a weirder spot. I appreciate that they're finally saying the jig is up. We understand it's awful. We're going to be done with it. Let's put it to bed, and we're all okay with it.
1: I'm glad that they just. It almost felt like, yeah, we're just, you know, dice in some spam and then throw it at them and they'll eat it. You know, it's like, come on. It's like, I'm glad that they finally admitted that there's a limit.
0: Not worth our time.
1: There's a limit.
39: They just accepted
1: we'll accept from the NFL.
39: Just let it go.
0: It's also like when they moved it out of Hawaii, it stopped being the best players going on vacation and hanging out and like chopping it up. And I think that was where you had the most fun in hearing some of the old stories, like Mike Vanderjagt getting drunk and Peyton Manning calling him out. You had a lot of good things that came out of it. You didn't have a whole lot of good things of Dan Orlovsky doing target practice in a conference center. As much as Dan Orlovsky positive as I am,
39: as much as we love it,
0: I don't need to see Dano taking off the jacket and throwing balls at targets anymore. I think I'm okay with that one being put to bed. Final one would also be Quentin Berry, potentially an honorable mention for hero of the night. Good pass set right there as he had to block out.
1: Unbelievable.
0: PCA.
39: Great video.
0: That video and that lip reading is phenomenal. Get him out of here.
1: I love that.
0: Get him out of here.
39: And really quick, yesterday's hero was Kinley Rasmus from the player from Phoenix City, Alabama. They lost. The dream, unfortunately, is ended now as they lost to Ohio. But she had a great tournament.
0: What?
39: One of the best to do it. Kinley Rasmus was dominating people, pitching, hitting, everything. Colby Rasmus' niece. We talked about that yesterday, Drew.
1: So, oh, yeah.
39: Yeah, so she was. She had a great tournament. Keep your head up, Kinley. You had a great tournament. But the Phoenix City, Alabama team lost to Ohio, so the dream is over. And really quick shout-out to our man Jesse. It's his son Cooper's birthday. Shout-out to Cooper. We've been saying the name Cooper a lot last couple days.
0: Happy birthday, Cooper.
39: This one is happy birthday to Cooper. All right.
1: All right. Well done. Way to slip that in.
0: Beautiful one. Come on now.
1: All right. CallCurrent.com, 877-794-1973, NicolaiLaw.com, talk and text line. We are.
2: Give me some President Carter.
39: I have to.
2: I mean, all the comments on the Little Lane son kicking field goals, just too good. The Carter 4-3 might be my favorite one, but this one's definitely the best one. Life is a beach. I'm just kicking in the stands. Are you kidding me? That's chef's kiss.
39: Good stuff.
2: How about the lyrics that? Write themselves.
1: And the Lil Wayne in the Packers jersey reveal, the rivalry jersey reveal.
39: He gave us a new verse. It wasn't a full song. It was just a verse. These heads.
1: He crafted it.
2: I don't know that they got enough money to get a full song out of Wayne.
39: Well, they've been commissioning him for a while.
2: You gotta be spending a little bit more for that. Also,
1: he probably did it just for a trip in and a suite and sideline passes and a hotel.
2: I'm going to get to bring the kid up into the Lambo suite again. Sweet. That sounds good. Also, kid's probably a Packers fan because he's the kicker. He's wearing 82.
39: Oh, I love that.
2: Turn that bad boy around, Trey Smack.
1: Boom.
2: We got to get this kid a Trey Smack jersey.
1: Oh, that's outstanding. That's
2: the collab that we all actually need.
1: Outstanding. All right, when we come back,
39: we'll
1: collab with Hunter Baumgart for Brewers coverage. But first, I want to remind you that Iron Jock, Pauly Hansen's got a deal going on. 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
1: 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We welcome to the party, to the huddle, our pal Hunter Baumgart. Been covering the Brewers for us. Has another baseball pregame show coming up this evening at 5 o'clock as the Brewers try to win the series in Flushing. Hunter, good morning.
22: Good morning, guys. How are you?
1: Great. How about the change in 24 hours, Hunter, with the Brewers? Just that palate cleansing 8-1 victory made everybody forget the ugliness and the missed opportunities of the extra inning loss and the Cooper Pratt controversy and all that stuff. It seems like everything's back to normal again.
22: Yeah, that's exactly what they needed to do. They just needed to come out 4 runs early. Cooper Pratt beats out an infield ground ball, exactly. His first at bat. Like, of course, it makes so much sense. And then they go from there, 6 straight singles. They do what they do, right? And then they finally get a big home run there from Bryce Durang to blow it open. But that was the type of win they needed. And look, I kind of expected that. Like, this team does not respond poorly to those types of things. I think Robert Gasser is another great example of responding to a Pat Murphy move. Cooper Pratt did it last night. I just, you can argue and, we can get into it and all of that as far as the specifics of the benching. But at the end of the day, Pat Murphy does it because he knows that clubhouse and he knows his guys and he knows what his guys are going to respond to. And last night is another perfect example of that.
2: I want to talk about that in a second, but I'm listening to Sal Frelick a lot, and he said, let's not undervalue and underscore what Bob did tonight. So Robert Gasser, I mean, now, because Cooper Pratt gets benched, checks notes, Robert Gasser, what was it, 7 days ago, gets pulled in a 2-0 count. So, like, be able to respond from that as well. Didn't have a chance to think about it. Didn't have time to get yourself into a nervousness mindset because all of a sudden you got to get hot and go. What did you see out of him? And potentially, Hunter, is he a part of this bullpen maybe once the playoffs start and you start whittling things down? Or is he just He's going to make his last couple appearances for the 2026 season, and then you're going to talk about Robert Gasser in 27.
22: I would think he is probably still on this team. I know there's going to have to be some roster decisions. Abner Ribe comes back probably this weekend. Jojo Romero, after he finishes his rehab assignment. Now, of course, as we've mentioned, you do get another pitcher September 1st. How does that factor into it? Do they still want to do with the six-man rotation where, they have six guys in that rotation, but they're kind of mixing and matching a little bit as far as the order in which they go. They're not going, every 6 day you're starting. They're kind of doing different ways. And last night's a good example of it. What impressed me about it was Robert Gasser did exactly what Pat Murphy wanted him to do a week ago. And that was pitch with a lead and pitch well with a lead and go and attack hitters. And look, he allowed six hits, but he only allowed one earned run and one run overall and only walked two compared to the four that he walked in a less time last time out last Thursday. So I think you could see it right away, 6 days later after that last start, he comes in and he does exactly what Pat Murphy wanted him to do last time. And the second part to that is, like you mentioned, he comes in and he wasn't expecting to obviously come in after one pitch last night. So that makes it even more impressive. Sal Frelick giving him a nice shout out after the game, as he should, to go that long in the game, 5 1/3, to go that long, 82 pitches in a game that you weren't expecting to get in that early. Maybe, he was available obviously out of the bullpen or else he wouldn't have been out there, was huge. Now, how does that affect Sunday? Do they still have him? He could still pitch on Sunday, although that's only going to be, obviously on what would be 3 days between. So I don't know, because I was expecting him last night to go, maybe three, and then you get Bryce Wilson for three, and kind of, they were in a coming into the bullpen. I said it on the pregame show last night, like you're without your pretty much your A bullpen, so they're going to have to get through this. They used four relievers the night before in a loss, so they had to somehow make up those innings, and obviously you had to make up 26 outs last night, and they were able to do it. And Robert Gasser is a big part of that. So we'll see how that. We'll get the probables for the weekend coming up later today, and we'll see if that has stayed the same and if that unfortunately would affect the Cubs series, which, it was lined up to get your top four guys into that Cubs series.
1: 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Hunter, I wasn't surprised that Sal Frelick came back. Wasn't necessarily surprised that he reached base four times with three hits. I was a little surprised he played left field and Churio got the night off. We haven't talked about that yet. A well-timed night off for struggling Churio, and Sal Frelick makes his announces his presence with authority. What do we read into that little substitution there?
22: I think it was more of a day off for Churio. He does not get many of them, obviously. Churio is a guy who is in that lineup every day. And after a tough game one against the Mets, in which he went 0-for-5, couple of strikeouts, had a bad at bat with runners in scoring position, it just seemed like, okay, this was a good time to get him a day off. It's not like he's been hitting horribly, though. He's hitting .286 in his last seven games. Last 30 games hitting .275. So it's not like he's been awful. It felt like a good time and a good time to get Sal Frelick in there. Look, the first four batters of your lineup last night were lefties against the righty Robert Stock, and it worked. So that was, they clearly had a method and a motivation last night to get those lefties in there and thought it was a good time to get Sal Frelick in there. And he showed why he said after the game, like, I want to be a spark plug for this team. And that's exactly what he was last night. And this team is a little different with him on it. Now, Luis Lara is also a spark plug, and I love the energy he brings. But obviously, Frelick has the energy, but then he also has the, the cachet behind it and the leadership behind it, and has been there, obviously, in the organization for a longer time and under Pat Murphy, and knows how that clubhouse works, and was one of the ones to talk to Cooper Pratt after he was benched. So, yeah, I think you're going to see plenty of Sal Frelick down the stretch. I really do.
1: With Blake Perkins out of the picture, what's the Brewers' best defensive outfield alignment? Is it what we saw last night with Lara, who's the new Spider-Man, Ben Ogilvy? That's an old guy reference for Armin.
0: Love it. Bat speed.
1: Lara and Mitchell in center and Frelick in left. Is that their best outfield alignment right now?
22: Probably. Churio's gotten better at defense. There's no doubt. And his the throwing arm has gotten better. The ability to chase down balls has gotten better. Like the reading of fly balls, like he's gotten better over the last couple of years on the defensive side. But I think you would still say Sal Frelick and, you know, Luis Lara, who, you know, is, who had a gold glove in the minor leagues. You also have, Garrett Mitchell, who can chase down pretty much anything. And he's gotten, I think, less timid as the year has gone on, more comfortable out there coming back from the injuries. So I do think that's your best defensive outfield. Now you want Churio in that lineup, and so you're going to get that. But hey, if you need a late substitution or something like that defensively, you know, that could be. And look, that's again why you want your top 26, 28 guys on September 1st down the stretch, because then you can substitute where you want to.
2: As we watched Bryce Duran get off the schneid on the home run front yesterday, what is it, 19 games without one? Doesn't go past me that he had 10 of them in the month of August a year ago, Hunter. Now, I had thought he'd potentially be threatening for that 30-30 season this year. It's going to be hard. He's going to need a hell of a September. Would be a fun one to be able to watch if he's able to get there now with 17 bombs. What have you seen from him, though, offensively? Because he hasn't necessarily clicked in the last, you know, month and a half, but that was a big swing that he was able to get last night.
22: It was. The last seven games, hitting under 200. In fact, over his last 15 games, he's hitting under 200. I should say 197. And it's just, you can see it's just tough for him at the plate right now. And some of those times with runners in scoring position have been tough as well. I think one of the coolest things to come out of last night was Kurt Hoge. And you guys might have talked about it this week or this morning, but his reporting that Terang stayed at the park until the wee hours of the morning, before last night's game. And it's like, and Christian Yelich was his hitting coach for the session. I mean, that's just awesome. It shows the type of clubhouse that is. And Yelich, who, it's not like he's been hitting the cover off the ball himself, but he stays back and tries to help a younger player. And they have a pretty good bond as well. You saw last night, which makes a lot of sense. Bryce Duran hits that home run, goes into the dugout, and Duran and Yelich are both looking at the iPad together for a while.
0: Love that.
22: And you don't necessarily always see Yelich looking at the iPad. You know, I think you see those younger players more so looking at the technology. But you saw Duran and Yelich kind of over there both dissecting what Terang did well on that swing, probably saying, okay, yep, this is what we did last night, or maybe this is what we didn't do last night in the cage or whatnot. But yeah, I think it's simply getting him back, and I've said it before and I'll say it again, getting these guys to produce at not necessarily MVP level, but just kind of going back to their average is so big for this offense, whether it's Terang, whether it's Contreras. I mean, look, Contreras hitting .433 in his last seven, Yelich hitting .348 in his last seven. You're starting to see the upward trajectory of these guys, and Terang, great to see. I'm sure it felt good last night, and hopefully that can propel him. And you need Churio to kind of do the same. And then you're really cooking, because the pitching is good enough. We know that. Just get that offense rolling.
0: And the examples like that, you know, they clearly are working hard, and they work together to try and make the bet, to figure things out and get better. And no one can convince me that Yelich is hitting so many hard balls into fielders. I mean, he really is. His hard hit rate is really good. I was saying earlier, we talked about him being the unofficial captain. Shouldn't they just give him the C at this point and make it official? I would love to see it, Hunter. I don't know how you feel about that, if you have an opinion.
22: Yeah, I mean, they don't traditionally obviously do that, but yeah. I think if there was one person who was going to get it, I feel like it's Christian Yelich. Yeah, now, Brandon Woodruff is up there with the pitchers as well. He's obviously instrumental, but obviously he hasn't been on the field this year very much.
1: All right, so Brewers had scored, I think, 10 runs in the four games leading up to last night. They put up 8 last night. It helps. 6 hits in a row helps. Runners in scoring position, they were, what, 8 for 15 or something?
2: Yeah, that's
1: like
2: a little bit better than 2 for 14.
1: A little bit better than 2 for 14. But they put up 8 runs without contributions from Jake Bowers. Where are we with Jake Bowers, and how much are his shin splints a concern?
22: Yeah, it sounds like it's day-to-day right now, something that popped up in May, flared up here within the last week or two, and flared up pretty badly. So, yeah, boy, he's been beat up. He had the abdominal soreness, he had the swollen foot, and now he's got shin splints. And the guy's like, and look, he's playing every day. Like, that's not something he had done for a really long time. So I think that's significant, and I think that's part of it. And, you know, we talk a lot about the pitching and needing to limit innings on the pitching side. look at some of these guys have not played a full major league season in a while on the hitting side either. So you kind of need to pay attention to that too. And I think that's what they're trying to do, get these guys off their feet sometimes. You know, whether it's, hey, if you have something little nagging you, maybe keep him out a little longer, whether it was Bryce Terang out of that LA series. Just make sure these guys get healthy before they come back so they don't do something different. I think that was part of Dustin May last night. Like, yes, maybe you could throw, but at the end of the day, you're probably going to have to change your mechanics a little bit. And maybe you get hurt doing something else. And so that's maybe part of the reason with Jake Bowers as well. Plus, you know, that can be very painful from what I've heard. That's, you know, a very painful thing too. So I think... Yeah, so I think with Jake Bowers, it's day-to-day, and hopefully he's back soon. The good news was he could play the night before because he came in late in the ballgame, pinch hit in the ninth inning and played first base for the ninth and tenth. But maybe you do keep him out another night tonight. If you're getting the production from like Yelich, Contreras, and obviously Terang and Frelick back and hitting like he is, okay, you can maybe sustain a little bit without Jake Bowers.
2: Does Abner Uribe do the full dice celebration pitching with the Timber Rattlers, since a lot of those kids aren't old enough to play craps and go to the casino? How did he look as yesterday? It also sounds like he's going to be sooner rather than later back with the big league club.
22: It does. Yeah. Scoreless inning, made a nice play on the mound too, that I saw on social media. Like, he seemed like he had his swagger. One of the things he told reporters was he was trying to work on his confidence over this time that he's been out. And
2: I'm excited to know that what kind of pitcher he's going to be after that.
0: Wow. Confidence for him.
22: Yeah. The showman. And, you know, it's interesting because he is, and Jeffrey Yan, we've seen a little bit of in this series. He has not done the jump and strike. No, I was really hoping he would.
2: You were getting robbed, to be honest.
22: Yeah, we really, really were. But, you know, Abner is kind of obviously on those lines when it comes to celebrations. But, hey, you know, we don't necessarily think about those guys as needing more confidence, especially if they're pitching well. But maybe it's some things that they see from their end that, like, oh, I could be doing this better. And maybe he's able to work on that over this time. It does sound like he'll be back this weekend against Texas, which will be great for that bullpen. You're clearly lacking that one more, you know, leverage guy, because they were kind of lacking one more leverage guy throughout this season. And because you lost Angel Serpa so early in the season, and then Sensatella has kind of been that guy. So if you have that, and then you add Abner, you like that bullpen. So it sounds like all systems are pretty much a go for this weekend. And that's really good, because whenever a guy's put on the IL with that flexor injury, you worry a little bit, but it sounds like it's going to be pretty much, you know, close to at least a minimum stint on the IL.
1: So Brewers going for a series win today with Miz on the mound. Is it just me, or does Miz like seem to have a little extra gear when he faces New York teams? It seems like that's been his MO. 25th start of the season for Miz, 13-5, 1.68 ERA. Last time out was Friday against Atlanta. Threw pretty well, but not like eye-poppingly Miz-like. Hunter, what are you expecting from the big kid tonight?
22: Yeah, I think he does shine in these moments, right? You do see the velocity go up sometimes against the LAs, the New Yorks, the Chicagos, the bigger markets. He's admitted that he likes pitching against the bigger markets. Yeah. And hey, who wouldn't? And this is another cool environment for him to be in. I think for me tonight, it's just, okay, can he get that, can we see that fastball command back? Because it wasn't there against the Braves. Now, it was incredibly impressive and shows how much he's grown, that he could work around that against the Braves and still throw 6 shutout innings. I mean, that was really, really good against the Braves. Was it 6 shutout or 6 one run? I can't remember. 0 or 1 runs. But either way, he was fantastic. And so, but you obviously know that Miz is at his best when he's got the fastball command, when he's got the velocity. So I think tonight, let's see if he can get that back, get that velocity back up. You're obviously watching the velocity a little bit, because at this point in the year, you obviously don't want it to significantly drop off at all. Not that I don't think it would with Miz, but you're keeping an eye on that. Kyle Harrison's velocity went back up and against the Mets, which is really good to see. So you're just watching that a little bit, because you're getting to these points in the season where these guys are going through a full major league season, Miz first full major league season for the first time, and you want him to keep their numbers up.
2: This was actually the site of the most mortal, I think, Miz looked a year ago. This might have been the welcome to the big league moment. I think he got pulled in like the fourth inning. Maybe Soto or Lindor hit an absolute tank shot on him last year. He couldn't find the strike zone for a little while. It's crazy to think, just Hunter, about how the mounds used to be such an agitator for him a year ago, and his ability to calm down and the confidence of saying, "Hey, you ground streaker folks, let's fix this up here right now. All right, I'm going to win the Cy Young. The least you can do is add me a little bit of dirt and a little bit of clay." Like, that kind of confidence probably comes from a couple of conversations with the skipper saying, "Hey, man, make sure it's to your liking." But you put pelts on the wall and strike out as many as he has, that confidence is a lot different than the last time he pitched there a year ago.
22: Yeah, he has definitely some cachet to be able to say, "Hey, you know, I'd like this changed over here. Can we get that?" You know, it's he's got plenty. He's one of the stars of the league right now, and I think the grounds crew will be like, "Yep, well, hey, whatever you need."
2: Mr. Mizorowski. Yes, absolutely. We will get that for you right now. Hold on one second.
1: I love it. Hunter B, thank you for joining us. We'll be listening tonight, 5 o'clock, the baseball pre-game show. Correct?
22: You got it. 5 o'clock for the 6:10 start. And final game here, this three-game series. Then they host Texas right in the middle of a playoff race, right around 500 coming up this weekend.
2: Are you going to be able to enjoy any country music night tomorrow night? Hunter Baumgart is a country music man.
0: Yeah.
2: Well, he's going to be at the game. Going to be in the clubhouse. Are we going to be able to get any, heads Carolina, tails California for our Hunter Baumgart tomorrow night?
22: I do enjoy Cole Swindell. I will be working with Armin on our Packers coverage tomorrow. So no country music night for Hunter. I did the math a while ago.
0: I feel bad. He can't go. I didn't do it. I mean, I didn't make the schedules.
1: I love it.
2: We're sorry.
22: We gotta help where it's needed.
1: Changing the seasons.
0: Maybe we can get you out there.
22: Final
0: like,
22: preseason game.
0: What time is you? Are you guys gonna start at 11?
1: We sure hope so.
0: Well, me too.
1: We hope. All right. Hunter, have a great day.
2: See you, buddy.
1: We'll be listening.
22: Yep.
1: When we come back, we will close up shop. 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
4: Oh, well.
5: Seems fitting, right? There is a new food item that might be the unhealthiest of all time. Now, we believe that this is actual. We believe that we are not getting duped. We have seen this from a multitude of different entities and different outlets telling us that there is a new spot and a new food item, Drew, that is going to potentially ruin everybody's stomach for the rest of their lives. Are you ready for it?
4: I am ready.
6: I'm so ready.
5: KFC is releasing the new Oreo chicken burger.
4: This was in Japan or China? Or
5: it launches in China tomorrow, August 28th.
6: Now, which part of the Oreo is the chicken inside?
4: The bun.
6: So I want cream, though.
4: Is there an Oreo
6: cream?
4: Bun.
5: Well, So the Oreo cookie bun with the stamping of the cookie still right there in the middle, locked in with a nutritious slice of lettuce that definitely won't give you explosive diarrhea. a slab filet of chicken right in between the two cookies. Now, this tweet had 27.6 million views. Comes with a cookie bun. Bizarrest of crossovers you've ever seen. Also, mashed potatoes covered in crushed cookies.
6: Let's go.
5: On the fried chicken filet.
6: I don't know what we're doing, but I mean, this is great.
5: There haven't been any quotes, again, asking if this would line up, but the China Insider News has pictures of it in the box, and it is as strange and awkward looking as you possibly could imagine. But they're right on the box. It's finger-licking good. KFC and Oreo together for the collab that nobody really realized they needed. Now, the savory flavors have been hot in America, right? I mean, chicken and waffles is something a lot of people love.
6: Yes.
5: Deep-fried Oreos. You're going to the Milwaukee Mile this weekend, and we talked to our friend Tim earlier on.
4: Sporkies.
5: There might be some Sporkies, might be some deep fried Oreos there. Those are an absolute staple. I can't say that I wouldn't want to potentially try one. That being said, this might be the one that even I would pass on.
6: Oh, Billy, you kidding me? Oh, man, I'm a little disappointed in you. No, I think the wilder part is the mashed potato with the cookies. I could see the cookie and the chicken, but the mashed potato with the cookie crumbs, that's the wild
5: one. But you needed to be a little, because I was thinking it was going to be too heavy. You had to have some kind of cream, like you said.
6: I would like the cream part of the Oreo.
5: That's somewhere. Where the mashed potatoes, I think, compensate for that.
6: Yeah.
5: And I'm a big mashed potatoes fan. So you're always going to see me getting the KFC bowl because it's got the mashed potatoes
6: in it.
5: Correct. That's the other part. KFC has already won. They have that delicious chicken bowl with the mashed potatoes and the corn and everything you need. Don't mess with anything. Just add an Oreo to it. Just put the Oreo there on top, and that's even better. But KFC, go and get

0: The Green Bay Packers play their final preseason game on Friday night as they host the Arizona Cardinals.
1: Here's the snap, Jordan Love. Looking downfield, fires middle, got his man, end zone, touchdown!
0: Doug Russell kicks off our coverage at Lambeau Field at 3 with Packers Game Day. Dennis Krause takes over at 5 with Packers Preview. Then Wayne Larrabee and Larry McCarron have all the action on the field beginning at 7. 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
0: Doug Russell kicks off our coverage at Lambeau Field at 3 with Packers Game Day. Dennis Krause takes over at 5 with Packers Preview. 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

0: Are you one of the?
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2: 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Jordan Love looking downfield, fires middle, got his man, end zone, touchdown.
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3: 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Line drive. Base it in the left. Here comes Thomas. He comes to the plate. The Braves win. Ha-Sung Kim mobbed out there on the bags. The man without a base hit since June steps into the batter's box as himself steps out as Superman.
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5: Got a couple ideas.
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13: In 2005, investigators in Palm Beach, Florida, began uncovering a dark secret.
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13: There was a wealthy man in Palm Beach who was offering young girls a way to make money. That man was Jeffrey Epstein, and he had set up a system designed to bring him underage girls. Local police and the federal government would investigate and, by their count, find dozens of victims. Epstein would become one of the world's most infamous predators, a man who could have faced decades in prison but served just 13 months in his own wing of a county jail.
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13: Epstein's abuse would span years and cross state lines.
17: New York, Palm Beach, New Mexico, Paris, Virgin Islands, and each one of those residences is an alleged crime scene.
13: 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Truth and Lies, Jeffrey Epstein.
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0: Bates. Your Uncle Joe thinks everyone that used to play is better than everyone that does play.
1: Yes.
0: If there's a young boxer that Covino talks about, his Uncle Joe's like, yeah, but guess who he's not? And he names like some 80s
1: Roberto
0: boxer.
1: Roberto Duran or something. I'm like, but Duran was a monster, but I don't know about these. You know, so yeah, he always, you pick the older guy always is better.
0: So we're going to get to a lot more NFL, but right now, if you want to chime in, best answer, we'll give you some prizes. We'll give some giveaways. Those crazy debates that are never ending in your family, a la the Wilson brothers who fight about the Cowboys every year. So what are your family sports fights? That, NFL, and a bunch more coming up here on Covino and Rich.
2: Yeah. We are Five Forks.
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14: 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But all that noise is drowning out the actual story. I'm Alex Wagner, and on my new show, Runaway Country, from Crooked Media, we're breaking out of the four walls of the studio to talk to the people at the center of the headlines. From the fringes of the resistance to the marrow of MAGA, to the unsuspecting people who found themselves right in the middle of a fight they never asked for. And boy, oh boy, do they have a lot to say about it. So buckle up, because this road could lead

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11: It's great tonight. I mean, Sal Frelick on base four times his first game back. 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
13: And let's get you ready for game three of this three-game series. It is a rubber match at Citi Field in New York as the Brewers come in 82-51. Mets come in 60-73, 6-10 first pitch at Citi Field in New York. Brewers getting an 8-1 victory last night. They've got Jacob Mizorowski, their ace, on the mound tonight, 13-5 with a 1.68 ERA. Sean Manaea on the mound for the Mets, 4-5 with a 4.31 ERA. I'll be with you for the next hour here on Fox Sports 920. And of course, on YouTube, Fox Sports Radio Wisconsin, the Fox Sports 920 Facebook page, and also on X at FSRWI. My suggestion to you, if you want to watch the program, just hit us up on YouTube. 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That is over on YouTube. Just search Fox Sports Radio Wisconsin. You'll be able to watch the huddle in the morning. You'll be able to watch anything you missed. If you missed, I was on the huddle this morning. If you missed that segment, you can go back and watch that. You can go back and watch the entire show from the pregame shows, etc. So absolutely make sure you are subscribed to the YouTube channel. But welcome on in. We've got an hour to talk Brewers, and it's my favorite part of the day. Hopefully it's your favorite part of the day as we get to just have some Brewers conversation for the next hour. You can hit us up on the NicolaiLaw.com talking text line at 877-794-1973. And tonight the Brewers are going for a series win. Coming into this series, yes, a sweep would have been nice, right? A sweep would have been great. But that's just not how things go usually, right? So we're going to probably, you know, we're going to have to settle for a series win here. And that's okay. At this point in the year, win series and you're going to be in good shape. And that's why tonight might be a little bit of a bigger game, right? If they lose tonight, are they going to, you know, just collapse? No. But winning tonight would clinch another series victory, right? You just came off of a series victory against the Braves. You came off a series victory against the Mariners, right? You came off a series victory against the Dodgers. So you've got, man, you've got, this would be your fourth straight series victory, whether it be home or on the road, and you take advantage of playing a worse team at this time. Are the Mets a bad team? No. Are there worse teams in baseball? Yes. Do they have a talented lineup? Yes. but you should win this series if you're the Milwaukee Brewers, and they've got a real good chance tonight with Miz on the mound. Let's get you tonight's starting lineups before we go any further. Get you who is in that starting lineup for Pat Murphy as he and the Brewers try to win this rubber match. So let's start with Jackson Churio leading off in left field. Batting second in center field, Luis Lara up to second in the lineup tonight. Batting third as the DH, William Contreras. The cleanup hitter is the first baseman, Andrew Vaughn. Batting fifth as the catcher, Gary Sanchez. Batting sixth at third base, Joey Ortiz. Batting seventh in right field, Sal Frelick. Batting eighth at shortstop is Cooper Pratt. And batting ninth at second base is David Hamilton. For the Brewers, it's Churio, Lara, Contreras, Vaughn, Sanchez, Ortiz, Frelick, Pratt, and Hamilton. And if you're like, Hunter, this is a different lineup than I saw earlier. The Brewers had to correct themselves. They put out the wrong lineup earlier, but they have corrected it, and it's a right-handed heavy lineup against the lefty, Sean Manaea. Now, of course, Jake Bowers, unfortunately, not in the lineup again tonight. He would be. He's been playing against righties or lefties, but he is not in that lineup tonight. Shin splints. He continues to deal with. For the New York Mets, leading off in center field, A.J. Ewing. Batting second at shortstop, Francisco Lindor. Batting third in right field, Carson Benj. The cleanup hitter is the left fielder, Luis Robert Jr. Batting fifth at first base, Jared Young. Batting sixth at second base, Marcus Semien. Batting seventh at third base is Brett Beatty. Batting eighth as the DH is Christopher Morel. And batting ninth behind the plate is Francisco Alvarez. For the Mets, it's Ewing, Lindor, Benj, Robert Jr., Young, Semien, Beatty, Morel, and Alvarez. Those are your starting lineups for the Brewers and the Mets coming into tonight's matchup. Again, Jacob Mizorowski on the mound for the crew, Sean Manaea on the mound for the New York Mets. The news of the day, really just an update on Dustin May. And if you watched last night's game, you saw the comebacker off of Dustin May's back, one pitch into the game, which is like, oof, don't want that. Don't want that at all. But he had to exit. Robert Gasser was the hero of last night, and we'll discuss that here in a moment. But per Adam McAlvey and Kurt Hoag, Dustin May playing catch today in the rain in New York. By the way, there is rain in the area, so I'll let you know if the game gets delayed at all. But Dustin May is playing catch. He's a little sore, but nothing major. And if all goes well, he is actually planning to try to make the start on Sunday when the Brewers host the Rangers in the series finale. That would have been Robert Gasser's day, but of course he threw 5 1/3 last night with 82 pitches. And so that changes things when it comes to the probables for the weekend. It also changes things when it comes to the probables for the Chicago Cubs series next week as well. And we'll get to that here in a moment. But so that is the latest on Dustin May. I think that's about the, about the best report that you can have at this point, right? Where Dustin May, boy, that just did not look good last night. And look, could he have stayed in the game and thrown some pitches? Sure. But at that point, you're probably risking him maybe further injuring himself in a different way. And you just, at this point in the year, you do not want to risk that. You absolutely don't want to risk it. You want to just simply, okay, we're going to get you out of here. It may, you know, hurt us today. And it didn't end up hurting him that bad. Because they were able to get 5 1/3 out of Robert Gasser. But you just kind of like, you know what? We want you for the long haul. Let's not have you hurt anything else. Obviously, it's frustrating in the moment for Dustin May, but it sounds like all is well. And he doesn't even have a bruise, it sounds like, according to Adam McAlvey of MLB.com. So 106-mile-an-hour line drive, first pitch of the game. It's like, are you kidding me? But hey, there we go. He's back. Looks like Sunday is when they're projecting him to be back, which would be great. And then you'd have Henderson on Friday. Tomorrow, you will have Shane Drouin on Saturday, and then it would be Dustin May on Sunday. We'll get to the full pitching probables coming up here in just a moment. But I want to start with last night because Robert Gasser was the hero. And I see comments coming in as well. Great to see everybody in here. I see a comment on Eugenio Suarez. We'll get to that here in a little while too. I know that was making some waves and news today, and I'll let you know kind of how I feel about that coming up here in just a little while. But last night, Robert Gasser, 5 1/3, 6 hits, 1 earned run, 2 walks, 6 Ks, just really looked like the Robert Gasser that we see when he is on. And what was huge last night, and it, look, coming into the game, none of us really expected to be talking mainly about Robert Gasser, right? Now, Robert Gasser was available out of the bullpen. We knew that. Did I think he'd throw 82 pitches? No. But the Brewers on the fly were like, you know what? We're just going to let him roll and we'll deal with later because he's pitching well. And he pitched around some traffic, made some big pitches at big times, as Murphy pointed out at his postgame press conference last night. And he was able to do it. The thing about it is, the thing that stands out most to me and kind of the coincidental part of it, or the part that is apropos about last night, is Robert Gasser was pulled in the middle of an at-bat a week ago. Why? Because he wasn't pitching well with a lead. Brewers got out to a big lead against the Mariners last Thursday, and Robert Gasser was pitching with that lead, but slowly was letting the Mariners come back. He walked four. It just wasn't great. Last night, what did he do? He came in, got out of the first inning, and then in the second inning, the Brewers put up four runs, and it was 4-0 Brewers. What did Robert Gasser have to do again? Pitch with the lead. And what did he do? He did a better job of it. Throwing strikes, getting guys, you know, hey, pitch to contact. When you have a lead, you can throw more strikes and you don't have to be so perfect because you have some wiggle room there and you just go and attack hitters. You should not be walking a lot of guys with a big lead. And Murphy did not like what he saw from Gasser last time. And it's awesome that Robert Gasser, just 6 days later, was able to come out and do what he did last night. Obviously, the emergency part of it is one thing, and that's what's really impressive. But also what's impressive as well is him being able to bounce back so quickly and take Murphy's advice to heart. And then you see Cooper Pratt beating out an infield ground ball in his first at-bat of the night and having a nice night last night at the plate. There is a reason that Pat Murphy does what he does. Now, both instances, you know, the next day or after the game, maybe a little bit like, you know, I know Pat Murphy yesterday in his pregame said, seeing the replay, okay, you could debate a little bit there. And then after the game, when he pulled Gasser in the middle of an at-bat, said, yeah, I got a little heated, maybe got a little emotional. But Pat Murphy trusts his instincts, and his instincts are really good. Because what did they lead to? Robert Gasser's performance last night and Cooper Pratt's performance last night, and an 8-1 victory by the Milwaukee Brewers. So you can debate the merits, and we did for, you know, a half hour last night talking about whether or not, you know, Cooper Pratt would have made it to second, and you can debate those merits all you want. The thing about it is Pat Murphy knows what he's doing. He knows what he's doing with his guys. Would that fly everywhere? No. Christian Yelich said that yesterday to Adam McAlvey and Kurt Hoge, who put out great articles. Go and read them with some great quotes about how that clubhouse took what Pat Murphy did. Because the clubhouse knows what Pat Murphy's doing, and Sal Frelick put it best for Adam McAlvey of MLB.com, saying, we weren't upset with Murph, and we weren't upset with Pratt. That's just the standard around here. And that is what led to last night's 8-1 victory. So it's just wild how it all kind of combined, both Gasser and Pratt, to show us, yeah, this is why Pat Murphy does what he does. And he's a 2-time NL Manager of the Year, and he's got the best record in baseball, again, for his team. The Brewers notched their 82nd win of the season last night to secure their 9th consecutive winning season. If you don't include the 2020 season that was only played with 60 games, they were 2 games under 500 that year, but still made the playoffs because they played the Dodgers. If you don't include the shortened season, that's the 9th consecutive winning season by this ball club. And I know the huddle was talking a little bit about it this morning, and Armin is always nostalgic about these things, right? It's the fact that there was a time where celebrating 82 wins was absolutely huge for the Brewers and absolutely huge for this market and this city. And it's awesome how far this organization has come. And it is awesome that on August 26th, they earn their 82nd win and have a realistic shot at 100 wins, or setting the franchise record that sits at 97 that was set last year. So very, very awesome. A couple of comments coming in about last night. Gilbert, that was an unbelievable performance from Gasser last night. I agree. I mean, that is so hard to do. He's usually a starter, not used to coming in. And then he comes in, he throws 82 pitches, and very effective. Most pitches by a reliever for the Brewers since Quinn Priester on July 11th of last year, he threw 86 pitches. Mary, with a good question. I see it's raining in New York. Is the game scheduled to start on time? Charles saying, I sure hope it's not a rainout. I agree with both of you. It is raining. Right now, we're set to start on time. But I have my notifications set, and I will let you know if that changes at any time. Gilbert says, Hall, Patrick, and Gasser have been so valuable this year. They've all had memorable outings this season. They have. And I think Patrick, his performance in specifically game five, but just in the postseason last year, kind of propelled him into 2026. DL Hall, I think, is better than we had expected. We kind of forget a little bit about him because he missed so much time with the injury. But now he's back. Gasser has been very valuable as a starter, too. Mad City Bruce says some starting pitchers are better out of the bullpen. Just go out and rock and fire. And I think that's part of last night, too, right? Robert Gasser didn't have time to think, oh, do I have the lead? Oh, you know, am I going to get taken out in the middle of an at-bat? None of that could go through his mind because he had to get ready, rock and roll, and then throw in a baseball game at Citi Field. So that I think may have helped him, just kind of get back into things and get back into flow of things yesterday. Gilbert said the hustle was evident yesterday. Yeah, it was. I mean, six straight singles in the second inning led to four runs. Brewers did an incredible job of putting those four runs up, doing it the Brewers way. Of course, the Bryce Durang homer was huge, getting that three-run shot and blowing the game open from 4-0 to 7-0. Obviously, that was big as well. So that all of those things combined, you're exactly right. And you obviously the hustle from Cooper Pratt was evident. And look, it's not like Cooper Pratt had not been hustling. Like that's just, it's not like he had not been hustling. It was a couple plays where he kind of got lackadaisical and Pat Murphy thought it was that time. It was a good time to send a message. So a lot of Go Brewers in the chat here. Appreciate everyone chiming in. So I appreciate it. Charles, thanks for tuning in while on the clock as well. So appreciate all the comments coming in. We'll continue to get to those throughout the show. Mad City Brew saying, please Brewers don't pick up Eugenio Suarez. Well, funny you should say. Eugenio Suarez, placed on waivers along with TJ Friedl yesterday, late last night. So every team had a chance to grab them today. Nobody did. Nobody did. Nobody picked up Suarez today. Nobody claimed him. And so the reporting out of Cincinnati is that they are going to be with the team tomorrow when they play the Chicago Cubs. And they are remaining with the Reds. Not being optioned to the minors at this time, not being DFA'd at this time. That could happen. But I think what the Reds wanted to do is test the waters a little bit and say, okay, could a team take these guys off their hands? And you're like, well, why at this point in the season would they even do that? Well, they want to try to save some money at the end of the season here. And also, they might want some prospects to play instead of them. And if they're going to be free agents after the season anyway, you know, especially in a Suarez case, he's got about $3 million left on his deal. Maybe have another team pick him up that's in contention and wants him, and they can play some prospects in Cincinnati and not have to pay that $3 million. Well, now, if he's designated for assignment, he could sign with the league as the league minimum. So I would think he's going to be more sought after in that role because you're not going to have to pay the $3 million. But right now, they're staying with the Reds. So they kind of tested the waters. Nobody claimed him. I know there were some rumors, hey, Mariners or maybe someone else. But, you know, that's Eugenio Suarez is staying with the Reds as of now. Would I have wanted him? I wouldn't mind a flyer on him. But look, I also really like how this roster sits right now. I really do. I think you have your top 26 guys on that roster. And I just... You don't want to upset the boat. Not that Eugenio Suarez would upset the boat, but I'm a little hesitant to add right now because who would you subtract? Now, the other part to that is September 1st, you get a position player. And at that time, I would be okay and say, if Suarez is your 27th man, all right, try it. He has 19 home runs. Now, his average is 208, right? He's either home run or bust, literally home run or bust. 19 home runs, that would be second on the Brewers. So in a team that does not hit a lot of home runs And we've been wanting just a little more power, because you add a little more power to the way they play and you're going to be in really good shape if you're the Brewers offense. But I just, is the juice worth the squeeze? I don't know. And again, I don't necessarily know. I don't think, you know, from what I've heard, that Suarez is not a bad clubhouse guy. So I don't think that that would be a problem. But clearly the Brewers didn't think it was worth it to try to claim him with the $3 million. And if he gets designated for assignment, okay. But I don't know if the Reds would do that at this point. They're expected to be in Chicago with the Cubs coming up tomorrow. And of course, you can't trade at this point. The trade deadline's passed. So the only way for teams would get it is if they just designated for assignment and he's released. So I don't think it's going to happen. I also was a little hesitant, but I kind of at the point where a flyer would have been fine to just kind of have a power bat off the bench. Like I guess I was more for it than not, especially because $3 million, I feel like you could afford, but especially if they release him, I think you try it if it's a guy who's on a league minimum. If for some reason the Reds decide to designate him for assignment and he's released, I would be okay that with them taking a flyer on him, because that one more player is going to be added in September. And so you're either going to get a Lockridge or, you know, someone like that, or a Bo Naylor or whatever they happen to do. And so I would probably take Suarez over those guys. Speaking of that, Lex says, will Naylor be the bat called up? Curious about that, with as much as the play as they play Sanchez and Contreras together. Yeah, they do. And because they like Sanchez as a righty bat. Sanchez, by the way, one home run away from 200 in his career. So that's something to watch coming up tonight. He's in the lineup. He's batting fifth and behind the plate. Contreras is the DH tonight. I wouldn't be shocked. I wouldn't be shocked if Bo Naylor's the 27th man and they try to carry three catchers here in September. I think it's him or Lockridge. I would tend to say Lockridge just because I think they like speed, defense, and all of that, and what Lockridge brings to the table. And he was obviously a key part of what they were doing early in the season when Churio was not available. But because remember, he started the year on the IL. But I also think Naylor could be intriguing and play, you know, he's not going to play more than maybe once a week, but just as a backup. And like you said, if anything goes awry with those two in the lineup together, you know, that could be kind of a safety net there as well. Gilbert said, is there any more information out there on Woodruff? I heard no surgery. Yeah, the latest is no surgery. They opted for no surgery for Brandon Woodruff. The absolute latest, let me just bring up what the Brewers put out for us the other day. That was, let me just pull that up here. And that was Brandon Woodruff update. Planning to continue with conservative care, reevaluate for mound readiness at the end of September. So he started, he was scheduled to, I don't have confirmation of this, he stayed back in Milwaukee for this road trip. He didn't go with the team to New York, as far as I understand, but he was scheduled to start a throwing program yesterday, and then that's going to go 5 weeks. So you're talking end of September, as I just mentioned, and then that's when he'd likely consider throwing off a mound. So again, I think we talked about this Tuesday, but this is, to me, an incredibly low chance that he pitches for the Brewers this year. But as Pat Murphy said in his office the day we found out Woody doesn't need surgery, why not believe that there's a chance? Why not believe it? Why not believe that there's at least a little bit of a chance? Pat Murphy did not put the chance at zero. You know, Woodruff didn't rule it out, but also was like, I'm going to take it a week, a day at a time here. So we'll see what happens over the next 5 weeks. But that's the latest on Brandon Woodruff. All right, we're going to take a quick break. When we come back, we're going to dive into pitching. Not only tonight's pitching matchup, Jacob Mizorowski against Sean Manaea. How does each team, you know, match up with these two pitchers? But also, how does this pitching set up the next few days and into the Cubs series? Because now, Dustin May might pitch Sunday. That was supposed to be Robert Gasser's day, and May would have pitched in the Cubs series, but now he likely won't if he pitches Sunday. How does all the math work out? We'll discuss that coming up. Keep those comments coming over on YouTube. Thanks so much for watching Fox Sports Radio Wisconsin over there on YouTube. And we're getting you ready. Brewers and Mets, 6:10 first pitch. It's Miz Day. Always a fun day when it comes to the Milwaukee Brewers when Jacob Mizorowski is on the mound. We'll be right back. This is the Baseball Pregame Show presented by Import Minded. I'm Hunter Baumgart here on Fox Sports 920.
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13: Brewers and Mets at Citi Field in New York. Rubber match of the three-game series. Mets took the first game. Brewers took the second, trying to take the series tonight. Jacob Mizorowski on the mound for the Crew. Sean Manaea, the lefty, on the mound for the New York Mets. Right-handed heavy lineup for the Brewers tonight. Vaughn, Sanchez, Ortiz, all in the middle of that lineup. 4, 5, and 6. Contreras, 3, 4, 5, and 6. So you've got many a righty in the lineup tonight against Sean Manaea and the New York Mets. I want to get into the pitching. You can continue to get in touch with us over on YouTube, taking your comments and questions all hour long with you till 6 o'clock. Fox Sports Radio Wisconsin on YouTube. Make sure to hit that subscribe button. So here is how the pitching is going to set up, because obviously coming into last night, it was like, okay, we can kind of see the forest through the trees here, right? We can see how the Brewers are going to line up. They're going to line up with their best four against the Chicago Cubs. Harrison, May, Miz, and Henderson. It's going to be lined up, bada bing, bada boom. Well, then Dustin May gets hit with a 106-mile-an-hour line drive off the back, exits after one pitch, and then Robert Gasser throws 82 pitches, and that throws a little bit of a wrench in the plan, so to speak, because Robert Gasser was set to pitch on Sunday, and Dustin May was then likely going to pitch on Tuesday of the Cubs series. Well, it sounds like the plan, if all goes well, and it sounds like things are going well recovery-wise for Dustin May so far, if all goes well, he is going to start on Sunday against the Texas Rangers. And if that's the case, then here is how the Cubs series would shake out. Harrison on Monday, TBD on Tuesday, Miz on Wednesday, Henderson on Thursday. Now, there is a possibility that you could throw the TBD on Monday and then put Harrison on Tuesday, or, you know, mix that up a little bit, although you're probably not going to want to mess with Miz or Henderson because they are going to be on 5 days rest there because Miz is pitching tonight. So he'll have Friday, Saturday, Sunday, Monday, Tuesday, and then he'd pitch Wednesday, which would be 5 days rest. You could also, you know, Harrison will be on 5 days rest on Monday. So basically you'd have Harrison, TBD, Miz, and Henderson. So you have your three top guys still. And that's not, you know, that's nothing to shake a stick at all. I mean, right? You want those three pitching against the Cubs next week. And that also sets them up to be pitching against the Cubs. Well, Harrison might pitch in the weekend series against the Reds in Cincinnati, but otherwise you're going to get Miz against the Cubs twice. Because if he starts Wednesday, he would then start either Monday or he would start Labor Day or the next day in that Cubs series. So you're looking at Miz and Henderson facing the Cubs twice over the next 2 weeks. And I, for one, will raise my hand and enjoy that. So who is going to be that TBD? And that's a really interesting conundrum that the Brewers find themselves in, because you would think Drouin, but he's pitching Saturday. You would think Robert Gasser, right? Robert Gasser is probably the most likely because he pitched Wednesday and could be on 5 days rest coming up on Tuesday. So how it could set up is Harrison, Gasser, Miz, Henderson. So this might turn out to be literally that May and Gasser just switched their spots in the rotation. Now, how long will you go with a six-man rotation? And again, I've said this week, but to repeat, they're not going like standard six-man. They're not going in order every time. They're kind of mixing and matching a little bit because they want Miz, Henderson, Harrison, those guys on the mound as much as possible. So Drouin was available out of the bullpen a little bit last week, Gasser this week. And so that's kind of how they're going, is kind of, you know, mixing and matching a little bit so they still have and they can line up things how they want to. So my best guess is next Tuesday, Gasser gets to start at Wrigley Field. And so you have Harrison, Gasser, Miz, and Henderson. And I think you love that. I think you really like those four starting in that series. Would you like Dustin May a little more? Maybe because of the experience and the atmosphere that's going to be at Wrigley Field. Okay, sure. But overall, I think you really, really like how that sets up. Now, I know people were commenting. I put out today that Sunday is a TBA. Technically, they have not announced Dustin May, but Pat Murphy said before the game, according to the reporters that are there, Adam McKelvey, Kurt Hogue, that he said before the game today that Dustin May is, if all goes according to plan, going to start on Sunday. So I know people were clamoring for Coleman Crow, and he's actually going to be pitching in about a half an hour for the Nashville Sounds. Coleman Crow, I knew he was doing well, and then I dug into the numbers. I'm like, man, this guy's rolling. Has not given up an earned run in August. 18 2/3 innings of no run ball. Last six starts, he hasn't given up more than two earned runs in any of those starts. And he is getting the start tonight for Nashville. So if he were to start on Tuesday, I mean, yeah, you could say, because it's 4 days rest, so he could. But I would think that likelier it would be Robert Gasser. Now, the interesting part about Tuesday is, and something to keep in mind, is that's the day that they expand rosters. That's the day that you get one more player added to your roster on Tuesday. You get the 27th and 28th men added to your roster. One position player, one pitcher, basically. So if they wanted to do something like that, they could. But I would guess that you're going to get Harrison, Gasser, Miz, and Henderson coming up next week against the Chicago Cubs, which I think you like as well. I really do. So we'll see. We'll see how it all shakes out, but that's kind of how the pitching lines up as far as the next week or so and heading into that series in Wrigley next week. Now, the Cubs lost yesterday, so that is good that they lost yesterday. Brewers won, so the Brewers are 6.5 games up on the Cubs in the National League Central. Cubs are off today, so you can be 7 up if you win tonight. So that would be significant, I would say. If the Brewers are able to win, you get 7 games up on the Chicago Cubs. I think you really like to see that. So we'll see if the Brewers are able to win tonight. But man, you go, and then you have the weekend, and then you go into that, you know, 7 games and 10 day stretch against the Cubs. And if you have a 7 game or better lead going into that, that's a really good spot to be. I mean, a really good spot to be. Because likely neither team is going to go wild, but even if the Cubs say go 5-2, you're still going to be in a really good spot. So I think if you can go into that series at 7 games above the Cubs or better, you're in a good spot, and I like where they sit. So again, 4 games in Wrigley next week, Monday through Thursday, and then 3 games at American Family Field, Labor Day, and then that Tuesday and Wednesday. Let's get into tonight's pitching matchup. Jacob Mizorowski on the mound for the Crew, 13-5, 1.68 ERA. It's incredible that we sit on August 27th and Jacob Mizorowski has a 1.68 ERA. That is amazing. By the way, this is his first start in a night game since he faced the Mets last time. And he faced the Mets last time on July 20th, went just 4 innings, unearned run, I should say. That was on July 20th in Milwaukee, but that was after some extended rest with the All-Star break. He didn't start in Pittsburgh like he was originally scheduled, so they were coming off of that. He threw 65 pitches, so obviously it wasn't as deep as they would expect him to go tonight, but he did pitch well. But that was the last night game he pitched in, so we'll see if he can, you know, bring some of that, if the night game maybe brings some velocity tonight. And just pitching against New York, and then the big markets bring the velocity out of Jacob Mizorowski, it does seem. Now, if you remember, his last and only start at Citi Field was last summer, and that was where he suffered his first big league loss. It was after 3 really good starts, and then he came into that one and showed he was human. 3 2/3, 5 earned runs, 5 hits, including a Brandon Nimmo grand slam. So obviously he's going to try to exercise some demons there at Citi Field, one of the rare ballparks he's been in that he has not dominated in. And so we'll see if tonight he can kind of make amends for that. This will be his 25th start of the season. Mizorowski last Friday against Atlanta, 6 innings, 4 hits, 2 walks, 6 Ks, didn't allow a run. The team is 16-8 in Jacob Mizorowski starts. Opponents are batting 152 against him. And the big thing for Jacob Mizorowski coming up tonight is simply to get that fastball command back. And it's incredibly impressive and shows how much he has grown and how much he has matured for him to be able to go 6 shutout innings against a good Braves lineup last Friday and not have the same command and velocity we've seen out of the fastball and have to go to his secondaries. And that shows how much that has developed. So you feel good about Miz on the mound, no matter if it's the fastball command that he's got or if it's the secondaries that are working more. But boy, oh boy, I think that's kind of the big thing for me tonight to watch is make sure he has that velocity back, make sure he has that command back. And he's rolling there. It was good to see Tuesday night Kyle Harrison had some of that velocity back. And you definitely want to see that at this point in the season. Because look, this is the first full major league season for Jacob Mizorowski. Is he going to tire out at some point? Maybe. And I know they're really working through that and trying to give these guys extra rest when they can and working with their bodies between starts and everything like that. But at the end of the day, it comes down to what you do on the field when it's your start day. The Mets against Mizorowski, very limited, obviously. Lindor, though, 2-for-4. He has a home run against him. Alvarez is 1-for-1. Beatty's 0-for-3. Bichette is 1-for-1 with a walk. Young is 1-for-2. So these guys have had some success against him. Lindor, like I mentioned, 2-for-4. He's had the most at-bats against Mizorowski of the New York Mets lineup, but he's 2-for-4. So we'll see what Jacob Mizorowski has in store for the New York Mets tonight. On the mound for the New York Mets is Sean Manaea, 4-5 with a 4.31 ERA. He is a lefty. He's been consistently making starts for the Mets all season long, and he's going deep into games too. So he's given the Mets all he's got. He's gone at least six innings in all in his last six starts. So think about that. How about that, right? Last six starts, he's gone at least six innings. That is hard to do for any pitcher. But his last two outings, he's went at least six innings, but he's given up four earned runs in each and also given up multiple home runs in each of those starts. So he's definitely vulnerable when it comes to giving up runs. He just, he gives the Mets some good innings when he's out there. Last time out against the White Sox, six innings, four earned runs, two walks, four Ks. He gave up three home runs against the White Sox last time out. Righties are hitting 266 against Manaea. Lefties hitting 231. Thus, the right-handed heavy lineup for the Brewers tonight. Terang, Yelich, and Bowers all not in the lineup. But obviously, and this is, again, and also Mitchell, right? Let me just make sure. Yeah, Mitchell's not in the lineup either. This is where, and I talked about this a little before, maybe last night or the night before, they all run together a little bit, but the Brewers are in a spot, and this goes back to having your best 26 men on the roster right now. The Brewers are in a spot where they can really honestly go, okay, we're going to put all our righties out there against the lefty starter. And then when they pull him for a righty reliever, up here comes Yelich, up here comes Terang, up here comes Bowers, up here comes Mitchell. And they basically did that in the ninth inning when Yelich and Bowers came up, game tying double for Yelich and then Bowers with the walk. And so like they basically did that the other night and it worked. And it didn't fully work because obviously Bowers never scored. We all know what happened there on the first night of the series on Tuesday. But this is the type of thing the Brewers can do because they have some flexibility and they really have all the guys on the roster right now. And you may agree or disagree, but I think you might agree with this. I trust every single guy in that lineup right now. And you may say, well, maybe like a David Hamilton. I don't know. I'm not totally, I've seen what David Hamilton's done. I mean, he was an inch away from being the hero on Tuesday night with that hit that Lindor made, the best play of the year on. So I'm not too down on David Hamilton. And you just look at what he's 237 on the season. Not great, but not horrible, obviously. The guy's hitting 286 in his last seven games. That's doable. And he seems to get on base. You obviously like his speed. And then everybody else, of course, you trust Ortiz right now. Sanchez can hit it out of the park at any time and do what he needs to do. Obviously, Vaughn, Frelick on base four times at his first start since coming off the IL. Pratt showed some signs last night. Obviously, Contreras has been hot in the last week or so. Lara, Churio. I mean, I trust pretty much everybody. Yelich has been hitting better. About 330 in his last seven games. If you trust everybody at the plate, you can kind of do this platoon where, okay, we're going to put our righties out there against the lefty Manaea, but when a reliever comes in, if it's a righty, we got a ton of lefties on that bench ready to rock and roll. You better be out, watching out, Mets, because we're ready to put those guys in. So definitely something to watch when it comes to how the Brewers roster is set up right now. Because I think you just have to like it. Now, the Brewers against Manaea, here's some numbers for you, okay? Maybe one of the reasons Yelich is not in the lineup tonight, Yelich is 0-for-6 against Manaea in his career, 3 strikeouts. Vaughn is, 2-for-8. He is hitting 250 against Manaea, 2-for-8 in his career. Gary Sanchez is actually, Gary Sanchez and Contreras, both hitting quite well against Manaea, 3-for-8, so 375 against Manaea in their careers. And Contreras has a home run against Manaea as well. Mitchell's 1-for-1, not in the lineup tonight. Ortiz 1-for-4. Frelick is 0-for-2. Churio's 1-for-3. And how about this? Bryce Terang, the lefty Bryce Terang, is actually 3-for-3 against Manaea in his career. So, but he is not in the starting lineup for the Brewers tonight. Let's get to our bullpen report here, brought to you by Community Roofing and Restoration. Just a note on the Brewers relievers overall before we get to who's available tonight out of the pen for the crew. Brewers relievers have a 1.52 ERA in their last 25 games. During that span, they've held opponents to a 183 batting average. And over the last eight games, they have a 0.92 ERA over the last eight games, does the Brewers bullpen. They have allowed, it's incredible. Four earned runs over their last 39 and a third innings. And so they have been just really good. Again, that ERA, last 25 games, that's a lot. That's like a month of games, 1.52 ERA from the relievers. They have been dynamite. Whoever has come in, whoever it is, Wilson, Anderson, Patrick, Ashby, Sensatella, McGill, Hall, whoever it is, Uribe's obviously been part of that. Other guys have come and gone. Brewers bullpen doing what the Brewers bullpen has done for years and years and years. It was a little shaky early on, but boy, have they come into their own at the right time. Who is available out of that pen tonight? I think they're in a pretty good spot. Trevor McGill went more than an inning, on Tuesday night. So will they get him back tonight? I would think he'll be available. I would think Sensatella's available. I would think Ashby's available. I would think Patrick's available. Wilson and Anderson pitching about 20 pitches yesterday. Anderson threw 19, Wilson threw 22. Maybe those guys are a yellow light, so to speak. And then DL Hall last pitched on Sunday. And I would, obviously, he is going to be available. So I would think you got most guys available tonight. There is not one guy I look at and I say he cannot pitch tonight, which is good because you had a lot of those last night, like Ashby and McGill. And even a Patrick, that eight bullpen was basically not in good shape last night. And I tweeted it out last night on X or posted it, whatever you call it now, right when Dustin May left the game. I'm like, the Brewers used four relievers last night. They only have three that they didn't use coming into the game, or four that they didn't use coming into the game last night. One of them was Robert Gasser, and obviously he was the hero. So bullpen is in much better shape coming into tonight than it was last night. That's the bullpen report brought to you by Community Roofing and Restoration. Beauty, durability, and excellence since 1975. Mad City Brew says the Yankees are in a rain delay. Okay, that's good. Good to know. No news yet on the Brewers. Brewers and Mets still set to go at 6:10 as of this moment. But I will let you know if we get any updates. Looks like no tarp per Matt Carroll, writer for Just Baseball. He is in New York, just tweeted a picture of the field with no tarp. He's enjoying the game in the seats tonight. So well done, Matt Carroll. Appreciate the update. Looks like we're going to start on time. The tarp is off. So we'll see. Hopefully they don't get interrupted at all once we get this game going. When we come back, give you the lineups one more time, get you some fast facts before you watch tonight's game, and get to any more of your comments as well over on YouTube, Facebook, or X, wherever you may be watching us. This is the Baseball Pregame Show, presented by Import Minded. I'm Hunter Baumgart, right here on Fox Sports 920.
1: It's time for the Final Judgment, brought to you by Habish, and Rotier. The Green Bay Packers earned their first preseason victory last Friday after a dominating 33-13 win over the Denver Broncos at Empower Field at Mile High Stadium. Jordan Love looked sharp, completing 5 of 7 passes for 56 yards on the opening drive, which finished with an 11-yard touchdown pass to running back Marshawn Lloyd, his first touchdown as a pro. The standout of the game, though, once again was rookie kicker Trey Smack, who hit all 4 of his field goal attempts, highlighted by a 59-yarder. He's now 7 of 7 on field goals in the preseason. The Packers defense shut down the Broncos, holding them to just 13 points. Now the Packers close out the preseason at home Friday night when Matt LaFleur's younger brother Mike brings his Arizona Cardinals into Lambeau Field for the first time as a head coach. Kickoff at Lambeau Field is at 7. 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
13: Final couple of minutes of the baseball pregame show, getting you set for Brewers and Mets. 6:10 first pitch. Jacob Mizorowski on the mound for the Crew. Sean Manaea on the mound for the New York Mets. And I want to get you the starting lineups one more time before we get you out of here. Right-handed heavy lineup for the Brewers against Sean Manaea, the lefty tonight. And let's do that, shall we? Let's get you tonight's starting lineups. Let's start with the Brewers. Leading off in left field, Jackson Churio. Batting second in center field is Luis Lara. Batting third as the DH, William Contreras. The cleanup hitter is the first baseman, Andrew Vaughn. Batting fifth as the catcher, Gary Sanchez. Batting sixth at third base, Joey Ortiz. Batting seventh in right field, Sal Frelick. Batting eighth at shortstop is Cooper Pratt. And batting ninth at second base is David Hamilton. For the Brewers, it's Churio, Lara, Contreras, Vaughn, Sanchez, Ortiz, Frelick, Pratt, and Hamilton. For the New York Mets, leading off in center field, A.J. Ewing. Batting second at shortstop, Francisco Lindor. Batting third in right field, Carson Benj. Batting fourth, the cleanup hitter, the left fielder, Luis Robert Jr. Batting fifth at first base, Jared Young. Batting sixth at second base, Marcus Semien. Batting seventh at third base, Brett Beatty. Batting eighth as the DH, Christopher Morel. And batting ninth as the catcher is Francisco Alvarez. For the Mets, it's Ewing, Lindor, Benj, Robert Jr., Young, Semien, Beatty, Morel, and Alvarez. Those are your starting lineups for both the Brewers and the Mets tonight in New York at Citi Field, where the tarp has come off, and it looks like we're going to be starting on time at Citi Field tonight. Appreciate everybody coming in tonight. Lex, Mad City Brew, Gilbert, Charles, Luke, appreciate it. Everybody chiming in. Phil, thanks so much. Appreciate your kind words, everyone. And Mad City Brew is saying, Miz will hate a wet mound. Yeah, this will

0: Dodgers, Cubs, Braves. Now, Brewers and Dodgers, I think, could be... Now, who would I pick in October right now? It's hard to pick against the Dodgers. But if I were to say who are the best teams in baseball as far as the National League goes, and maybe in baseball, but as far as the National League, I think the Cubs are better than the Braves. I think the Cubs are really good and a dangerous team. But they have some flaws, for sure. And they've battled injuries, and the Brewers have been very consistent and more consistent than the Cubs. Cubs have had those long winning streaks, those long losing streaks. So, but just interesting, I thought. Also, the Brewers have dominated the Mets as of late. They've gone 32-13 in their last 45 games against the Mets, and they've won 8 of their last 12 games at Citi Field. Let's hope they can make it 9 of their last 13 with Miz on the mound tonight. My next show, not going to be tomorrow, because we'll have Packers coverage on Fox Sports 920. I'll be back next week, Monday, before the Brewers take on the Cubs. This has been the Baseball Pregame Show on Fox Sports 920.
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